0: paradox of command. Don't let the word paradox confuse you. Okay? A paradox is a hidden deep truth. And so there is deep truth in what I preach tonight. I want to begin by saying that the all-knowing, all-powerful God does not make promises he cannot keep.
1: Amen. Amen.
0: I love the amen. In fact, I can shout from this desk that God loves to make promises.
1: Oh, yeah.
0: Amen.
1: Amen.
0: And the promise of the death and resurrection of his son was kept.
1: Amen.
0: Thank you, Jesus.
1: Oh, yes.
0: I say thank you, Jesus.
1: Thank you, Jesus.
0: The promise of his second coming will be kept.
1: Amen.
0: The dead saints will rise first is a promise that he will keep.
1: Amen.
0: Come on, somebody say amen.
1: Amen.
0: And let me add this reader, put it on the screen, please. What it says, God what?
1: God's promises are assurances of his presence.
0: Yes, ma'am.
1: Provision.
0: Yes.
1: Protection.
0: Yes.
1: And guidance.
0: That's right. God is all that. God is everything you can want.
1: Oh, yeah.
0: He's better than money. Come on, somebody say amen.
1: Amen.
0: Now, what are the key promises of God? Jeremiah 29 and verse 11. Come on, read it. The reader, what it says.
1: For I know the thoughts that I think towards you, saith the Lord.
0: Mm.
1: Thoughts of peace and not of evil.
0: Yes, man.
1: To give you an expected end.
0: Yes. So God wants you to have a bright future.
1: Amen.
0: God wants you to have an expected end.
1: Amen.
0: Even though you have choice. Is anybody here?
1: Oh, yeah.
0: God wants to save you.
1: Yeah.
0: And that's the whole paradox. He wants to save you, let he allows you to make the decision.
1: Amen.
0: Making promises to God is a significant aspect of faith.
1: That's right.
0: And keeping them is crucial.
1: Yes.
0: Keeping them is what?
1: Crucial.
0: Crucial. In moments of desperation or passion, we make promises but later fall short of keeping them.
1: Wow.
0: Do I have a witness?
1: Oh, yeah.
0: Yeah, man. Even the preacher. Sometimes I make a promise to study a chapter a month, and the month gone and the chapter ain't finished. Fall short.
1: Fall short.
0: Ecclesiastes says in the book of Ecclesiastes, with it, chapter 5 and verse 4. Come on, what it says here?
1: When you make a vow to God, do not delay to pay it.
0: Yes.
1: For he has no pleasure in fools.
0: Oh, Lord.
1: Pay what you have vowed. Better not to vow than to vow and not pay.
0: That's profound.
1: Yeah.
0: I say that's profound.
1: Oh, yeah.
0: And so God is not impressed with your sincerity.
1: All right.
0: You can be sincere and still be lost.
1: That's right. Sad reality.
0: Is anybody under the tent here?
1: Yeah.
0: The problem is sincerity. In fact, the problem is sincerity. It's awesome,
1: uh-huh.
0: But it must embrace what is obedience.
1: Yeah.
0: It must embrace what you must do.
1: Yeah.
0: So the song says, Pastor Emmanuel.

0: and obey.
1: Yes.
0: For there is
1: no other way
0: to be happy in Jesus but there.
1: Trust and obey.
0: Mm. So don't just trust. Obey.
1: Yes.
0: A lot of us trust.
1: Yeah.
0: Mm. Now, what is the paradox of command? The paradox of command is the tension between authority and submission.
1: All right. Unravel it.
0: You gotta listen to me. Between what? Authority and submission. Now, let's talk about Joshua as we put the thing in perspective. A leader can only truly command when they themselves are under command.
1: Yes. That's right.
0: That's profound.
1: Yeah.
0: And so in biblical terms, Joshua is the clearest example.
1: Oh, yeah.
0: He is commanded by God, and so he gives the command.
1: Yeah.
0: And so his strength to command came only because he was commanded by God first.
1: Amen.
0: I hope you see where I'm going.
1: Yeah.
0: You see where I'm going. And so what was God's command to him? Joshua 1 and verse 7. Come on, read everybody what it says.
1: Only be thou strong.
0: And let's go again. Go again from the top. What it says?
1: Only be thou strong and very courageous.
0: Yes, please.
1: That thou mayest observe to do according to all the law, which Moses my servant commanded thee. Turn not from it to the right hand or to the left, that thou mayest prosper whithersoever thou goest.
0: And so the law is important.
1: Yeah.
0: With the law you prosper.
1: Yeah.
0: Come on, somebody say amen, man.
1: Yeah.
0: And I'm a living testimony. I say I'm a living testimony.
1: Yeah.
0: Huh? You chop my head, Adventist. Chop my back, Adventist.
1: Yeah.
0: Seventh-day Adventist. Because they are the ones that keep the truth of the living God.
1: Amen.
0: Are they all perfect? No. Were Christ's disciples perfect?
1: No.
0: And so there is a paradox of command in the verse.
1: Yeah.
0: Joshua is commanded to command.
1: Yes.
0: He is commanded to command. The people of God also have a command. The Bible says in Mark 16:15. Come on, put it here, please. The people of God has a command. What it says?
1: And he said unto them, go ye into all the world and preach the gospel to every creature.
0: No, that's a command.
1: Yeah.
0: That's a what?
1: A command.
0: The command is that you must preach.
1: Yeah.
0: There's no paradox here.
1: Oh, no.
0: The command is that you must what?
1: Preach.
0: Preach. There's no hidden deep secret here. Oh, preach. No.
1: Preach.
0: Preach by how you live.
1: Yeah.
0: Preach by how you treat people.
1: Yeah.
0: Come on, somebody say amen, man.
1: Amen.
0: And the mission of God is not only St. Lucia or St. Vincent. It is universal.
1: Amen.
0: I believe God allowed COVID so that the message can be streamed. Man.
1: Yes.
0: I'm the communication director of the church in the Caribbean. And when COVID came, every church, every field, even Suriname, was streaming.
1: Yeah.
0: Are you hearing me here?
1: Yeah.
0: And the streaming has not stopped. I didn't like it under the tent because I thought people wouldn't come. But who am I? I'm not God.
1: Oh, no.
0: I say I'm not God. God is reaching you in your bedroom, in your living room, in your kitchen, in your car, on your job. Is anybody here?
1: Oh, yeah.
0: Even if you lie down with somebody's wife and
1: mercy.
0: And so the gospel isn't limited to Israel, but it's meant for every nation.
1: Every nation.
0: Every culture.
1: Every.
0: And every people.
1: Every.
0: If I'm speaking the truth, say hallelujah, man.
1: Hallelujah.
0: And watch it. It emphasizes movement.
1: Yeah.
0: That's why I call you to come

0: can't just preach here and go home. I gotta preach and call.
1: Yeah.
0: That's why God doesn't force you. You got to make the choice for yours.
1: Yeah.
0: It emphasizes movement.
1: Yeah.
0: Faith isn't static.
1: Oh no.
0: It is meant to spread outward.
1: Yes.
0: That's why faith is the victory. Come on, somebody say amen.
1: Amen.
0: And so if you are not fulfilling the command, you are missing the mark.
1: Yeah.
0: You are what?
1: Missing the mark.
0: You are missing the mark. The command is not optional.
1: Oh, no.
0: Put it. To ignore it
1: is to
0: miss the mark. Which is what?
1: Literally, what the word sin means.
0: Miss the mark. Amartia in the Greek.
1: Yes.
0: You're missing the mark. You want to come, but this guy. You want to come, but this pastor. No pastor can save you. I sent the challenge out the first or second week of this program. Tell all the Sunday worshipers, come, let us sit and discuss here from the Bible, which day is the Sabbath. Among all of them, there'll be one honest one, the Catholics. And so falling short of God's standard, missing the mark. Let me tell you something. I want to make it to heaven, you know. You think I doing all this and going hell? No. I want to make it. I want to walk in streets of gold, man. I want to live forever. I want to see Jesus. I want to see the angels. Come on, somebody talk to me now, man. And hear this. I have it on the screen. Hear it. Everybody must read it. What it says?
1: God isn't impressed by good intentions.
0: Yes, please.
1: Or sincerity if they don't translate into obedience.
0: You know, if you listen carefully, almost every sermon have this word obedience. Because that's the key, Pastor Emmanuel.
1: Amen.
0: You got to obey. When we walk with the Lord,

0: on, somebody say amen. And hear me here, St. Lucians, hear me. Let me tell you something, eh? Regardless to what happens here, I want God to say and heaven to say, Morgan has preached the word.
1: Amen.
0: Even if the tenth half, I preach it.
1: Yeah.
0: It's full, I preach it.
1: Yeah.
0: It's empty, I'm preaching.
1: Yeah. Preach.
0: And hear me again. The paradox is that fulfilling the command often feels daunting. Daunting.
1: Daunting, preacher.
0: Me become Adventist? Me? Me go to that church there? There's some of us in St. Lucia, we talk so bad against the church. And the thing about it, we have a right. Because we see the behavior of some of us. But I keep telling you, you got to take your eyes off people and put your eyes on Jesus.
1: Amen.
0: That's the secret of staying in the church.
1: Amen.
0: That's why I'm still here.
1: Still here.
0: They give me 3 months and 6 months, but I'm still here.
1: Amen.
0: 40 plus years, because I kept my eyes on Jesus.
1: Amen.
0: The lily of the valley.

0: Amen. The bright and morning star. Amen. Come on, somebody say amen.
1: Amen. Still here.
0: But God promises his presence.
1: Yeah.
0: Not only his presence, but his power.
1: Yeah.
0: To make it possible.
1: Oh, yeah.
0: So we have God's presence and we have God's
1: power.
0: Come on, read the thing, boy. Put the thing on the screen. Acts 1 and verse 8. What it says here?
1: But ye shall receive power after that the Holy Ghost is come upon you.
0: Yes, man.
1: And ye shall be witnesses unto me, both in Jerusalem and in Judea and in Samaria and unto the uttermost part of you.
0: And so the mission begins with empowerment.
1: Yeah.
0: With what?
1: Empowerment.
0: Empowerment. Yeah. Seventh-day Adventists not good at one-to-one. No. This is what they're good at.
1: Yeah.
0: To save expense now, we might have to move to the church. Yeah. And stream it to the world. Yeah. Because this is expensive. Are you hearing me?
1: Yeah.
0: I said it's expensive. And so the disciples are not sent out in their own strength, but in the power of the Holy Ghost.
1: Amen.
0: Hey, I love that. I love that. Not in their own strength, but in the power of the Holy Ghost. I want you to note the geographical expansion of the gospel.
1: Yes.
0: Jerusalem, start at home.
1: That's right.
0: Then Judea, the surrounding regions.
1: Yeah.
0: I read in Acts 1. Then Samaria, crossing cultural and ethnic boundaries.
1: Yeah.
0: When you preach in the Philippines, I can't jump and dance. That's not their culture. I stand and preach.
1: Amen.
0: And when you call, they flock the altar. They're not afraid to come. They're different personality. Is anybody listening to me here, man?
1: Amen.
0: When I preach in Africa, it's a different thing. They love to bounce. And when they are singing, they don't have guitar or drums. They just sing. Is anybody listening to me here, man? And when you call them to come to Jesus, they don't walk, they run. We baptized so many people in that place. It was only six pastors. And you can't say, Lord, now we baptize Pastor. No, man. John. Martin. Everett. And you finish your whole show out of place, man. And we don't have gongs. People in their own clothes. And never see lines of people giving their life to Christ. But you come to St. Lucia and you're making style. Because you have a few dollars and a little education, you think you are it. No. The living know that they shall. And then to the uttermost parts of the earth. It's a global mission.
1: Oh yeah.
0: And this is being fulfilled. We are streaming. We are streaming. We don't even know who's looking. Reaching the world.
1: Yeah.
0: And so God is directing people to the stream.
1: Oh, yeah.
0: So it got to be. Because last night was 4.2. 4,200.
1: Yeah.
0: When I looked this morning, it was 15,000.
1: Yeah.
0: God is in control.
1: Yeah.
0: God wants the message to go out.
1: Amen.
0: And it's coming from St. Lucia to St. Lucians. And you sit there, you make style. You will not even come to the altar. Can I say it would be a tragedy coming here and listening to the truth and be lost?
1: Tragedy.
0: That's a tragedy. And I have read in biblical tragedy, the responsibility falls completely on the tragic hero.
1: All right.
0: It's your fault.
1: Yeah.
0: Don't blame Caddy.
1: No.
0: Don't blame Morgan.
1: No.
0: It's your fault. Individual is, salvation is an individual thing. We are not going to heaven as a family. We are going to heaven one

0: the time.
1: Yeah.
0: And so what is the problem? What is the problem? Put it. In biblical tragedy, the enemy is
1: within,
0: not in the tragic world.
1: Within.
0: You get the profoundness?
1: Yeah.
0: The enemy is where?
1: Within.
0: He's here tonight. A lady came to the back and told me she had to struggle just to come to the altar.
1: Wow.
0: That's why some of you can't come. The enemy is holding you back, but you got to cut loose, man. You got to say, let me go.
1: Amen.
0: Cut me loose.
1: Yeah. Cut me loose.
0: And so what is the crux of the matter? The crux of the matter is moral choice.
1: Oh, yeah.
0: Not eternal constraints or ignorance.
1: Oh, no.
0: Is what kind of choice?
1: Moral choice.
0: Moral choice. Then you will know the truth, and the truth shall set you free.
1: Free. Amen.
0: The opposite of that is if you don't know the truth, you are not free.
1: All right.
0: And if you are not free, you are in what?
1: Bondage.
0: Come on, talk to me. I say, if you're not free, you're in what?
1: Bondage.
0: Bondage. And if you are in bondage, you are in the hands of whom?
1: The devil.
0: The devil. Michael Jackson, Whitney Houston, all those, they had it all. Yeah. Billie Jean, not my love. And I will always love you. And so truth in scripture is not just facts. It is God's word.
1: Yeah.
0: And Christ himself.
1: Yeah.
0: And so this is the written word.
1: Yes.
0: Written by men, but inspired by God.
1: Amen.
0: And Jesus is the living word.
1: Amen.
0: Come on, somebody say amen.
1: Amen.
0: So if you embrace the written word, you got to accept the
1: living word. Living word.
0: And so truth is about Jesus. Truth is about what?
1: Jesus.
0: Put it on the screen. Put the thing up. Put the first one. Roll it there. He's the what?
1: Center of truth.
0: Uh-huh. Put the second one.
1: He's the fulfillment of the law and prophets.
0: Put the third one.
1: He's the power behind the mission.
0: Uh-huh. And the last one.
1: He's the message itself.
0: Itself.
1: Yeah.
0: And so Mark 16:15 isn't about preaching ideas or philosophies. No. It's about proclaiming Christ crucified and risen.
1: Amen.
0: Tell the Muslims I say that he's alive.
1: Yes.
0: Tell the atheists I say that there is a God. Come on, somebody say amen.
1: Amen.
0: We got to get back to grassroots preaching, man.
1: Amen.
0: If it's wrong, it's wrong. If it's right, it's
1: right.
0: Soon I'll be gone. Think I stay in here forever? Gone. Somebody got to take the battle.
1: Yeah.
0: Hmm?
1: Yeah.
0: If it's you, Roger, you got to tell it like it is.
1: Yeah.
0: If not, sit down. Hmm?
1: Yeah.
0: Is anybody here?
1: Yeah.
0: Mm. And so followed by verse 16, it says, Mark 16:16. He that what?
1: Believeth and is baptized shall be saved.
0: Mm-hmm.
1: But he that believeth not shall be damned.
0: Now you might not be able to see it. But this verse, this what?
1: Verse.
0: This verse carries a paradox because it sets up two realities side by side.
1: All right.
0: He that believeth and is baptized.

0: shall be
1: saved,
0: but he that believeth
1: not shall be damned.
0: So damn is not the strong word in the text. It's believe.
1: Yeah.
0: In the Greek, it's piston or pistio.
1: That's right, preacher.
0: This is remember my Greek, not true?
1: Yes, yes.
0: And so here is the paradox. Belief, baptism, salvation.
1: Yeah.
0: Unbelief, condemnation.
1: Yeah. Yes.
0: The verse shows struggle.
1: Yeah.
0: It shows decision.
1: Yeah.
0: He that believeth and is baptized shall be
1: saved.
0: But the thing about it is this, it's not everyone who believes will be saved.
1: All right.
0: You got to be
1: baptized.
0: If you believe not, you don't have to be baptized. But as long as you believe, you got to go under the waters.
1: Yeah.
0: If you don't believe, you are just, if you don't get baptized, you are just like those who believe not.
1: That's right. That is right. Reach.
0: So is baptism a paradox of command? Was commanded by Christ.
1: Yeah.
0: Not only commanded, buddy, but Christ did it.
1: Yeah.
0: Wow. And he was no sinner. I say he was, but he did it. I say he did it. And it depends on faith. It depends on what?
1: Faith.
0: The Bible says without faith, it is possible to please God.
1: Impossible. Impossible.
0: And so put it on the screen. Put it here. Put it. What it says, the paradox is that what?
1: Baptism is commanded as part of salvation.
0: Uh-huh.
1: But unbelief, not lack of baptism, is what condemns.
0: Come on, read it again. Come on, after two. One, two. What it says?
1: The paradox is that baptism is commanded as a part of salvation. But unbelief, not lack of baptism, is what condemns.
0: And so look at the paradox. Visible, invisible.
1: Yeah.
0: I wonder if you all understanding me here tonight, man.
1: Right here, preacher, right here.
0: Authority through submission.
1: Yeah.
0: You gotta humble yourself.
1: Yeah.
0: I say you got to humble yourself. And so just as Joshua's paradox of command was that he could only lead by obeying God,
1: yes,
0: baptism's paradox is that we submit to the command outwardly.
1: That's right.
0: Yet it is God's grace inwardly that saves.
1: Amen. Amen.
0: So baptism doesn't really save.
1: No.
0: Oh Lord, again in trouble now.
1: Oh, I had three.
0: They're going to stone me. I'm a heretic.
1: No.
0: I say it doesn't really save. We don't say baptism saves. Baptism saves. What we say? Jesus saves. Jesus.
1: Only Jesus.
0: He was not a sinner, but he did it as an example. Yeah. Come on, somebody say amen.
1: Amen. Amen.
0: And here this, put it on the screen again. Put it there. Baptism is both a what?
1: Required act of obedience.
0: Uh-huh.
1: And a symbol pointing to the deeper truth that salvation rests in Christ alone.
0: Come on, somebody say hallelujah, man.
1: Hallelujah.
0: You all like you all ain't getting this thing. You all getting this thing?
1: Yeah.
0: But Christ forces no one.
1: No one.
0: You have to decide.
1: Yeah.
0: Come on, somebody say amen.
1: Yeah.
0: I say you have to decide.
1: Oh, yeah.
0: And it's a joy deciding.
1: Yeah.
0: I

0: Can somebody say amen? Christ doesn't force anybody. It's either yes or no. Heaven or hell's fire. There's no place called hell. It's hell's fire. So we'll be burnt not in hell. We'll be burnt in hell's fire. Because the same place where hell's fire will burn you is the same place we are going to live. Yeah. Matthew 5:5, the meek shall inherit the earth.
1: Oh yeah.
0: It's salvation or damnation. Yeah. Agreement or
1: disagreement.
0: Peace or war. And there's war when the gospel is preached, boy. You hear me? There's war when the gospel is preached.
1: Oh, yeah.
0: I am accustomed to being attacked by demons under tents at my home. I'm not afraid of them. I used to be afraid long ago, Roger, but not now. I call on Jesus. Come on, somebody say amen. Yeah. Even though when they jump at me and they choke at me, I went, Jesus, and they have to let go. Because when you call Jesus, at the name of Jesus, angels come. At the name of Jesus, angels respond. At the name of, come on, somebody say amen.
1: Hallelujah.
0: Listen up, listen up, listen up. Following Christ's example in baptism can be seen as a paradox of command.
1: Yeah.
0: I say can be seen.
1: Yes.
0: What is paradoxical? Christ was sinless.
1: Yeah.
0: What if you'll understand me? Christ was what?
1: Sinless.
0: He had no need of repentance or cleansing, yet he submitted to baptism.
1: Yeah.
0: Wow.
1: Wow.
0: Hallelujah.
1: Yeah.
0: Sister Roger, that's powerful.
1: Yeah. Amen.
0: Wow. Hallelujah. Wow, I wish I could have speak in tongues or a Lego some tongues here tonight. And so on that day at the Jordan River, at the start of his public ministry, he came to John to be baptized. John the Baptist initially hesitated to baptize Jesus.
1: Yeah.
0: No, not me. He recognized him.
1: Yeah.
0: I need to be baptized of you.
1: Yeah.
0: But the Bible says in Matthew 3:13. Come on, put it there. What it says?
1: I need to be baptized by you.
0: Uh-huh.
1: And do you come to me?
0: And here is another paradox. Huh? The sinless, put it there, put it. The sinless one was asking to
1: undergo
0: a ritual meant for sinners.
1: Yes. Wow. Wow.
0: You all not there with me tonight.
1: Right here, preacher.
0: I'm watching. Shh. The thing is so important that the Father was there.
1: Yeah.
0: The Holy Spirit was there.
1: Yeah.
0: The Bible says in Matthew 29:28, the Holy Spirit descended on him like a dove.
1: Yeah.
0: And the Father, whom nobody could have seen, spoke. He said, "This is my beloved
1: Son,
0: in whom I am well
1: pleased."
0: You see how important baptism is to God? Come on, talk to me now, man. I said, somebody talk to me now, man.
1: Yeah.
0: Come on, somebody talk to me, man.
1: Amen.
0: That's the way to show your allegiance.
1: Yeah.
0: Not just coming to church and returning tithes and offerings or preaching or singing or playing music. Baptism is the way to show your allegiance.

0: Baptism in Christianity is not just a ritual. It represents dying to sin.
1: Amen.
0: Rising to new life in Christ.
1: Amen.
0: And receiving the Holy Spirit's empowerment.
1: Oh, yes.
0: And I'm not ashamed to say, but I was baptized 3 times. I ain't counting the one in the sprinkling that gave me this cold. My first baptism was as a Pentecostal in the New Testament Church of God in St. Vincent.
1: All right.
0: My second was as a Seventh-day Adventist.
1: All right.
0: And I did some foolishness, Roger, like a whole lot of us who are trying to hide. Don't hide behind pastor, you hear? Don't hide behind elder, you hear? God can see. I said, God can? Who are you trying to fool? When I went to college to study, I realized, pastor, the importance of this ministry thing. And all the foolishness I did before I came to college. I went to Dr. McGarrell, who's now deceased. Said, Doc, I want to get rebaptized. He said, Claudius, you crazy? You're the president of the ministerial association. You want to mash up the theology department? He said, no problem, Doc. If you don't do it, I'll find somebody else. I went by Dr. What's your name? Fazazodine? Fazazodine Hussein. And I told him. He didn't fuss like McGarrell. He said, all right. We have baptismal practice tomorrow. Up in the river. You know where the river is, Raj?
1: Yeah, yeah.
0: So we went to the river, the whole class. And then he went in the water. And he said, gentlemen, I'm going to show you how short Pastor Hussein can baptize a tall man like Morgan. They didn't know. I said, they didn't know. I went in the waters and he whispered in my ears, bend your knees. And he baptized me. And I'll never be the same again. Oh no. Help me.

0: Arvindo. And so what does baptism really do? I'm going to make the call tonight. I have to. I have to. If you don't come, it's your business, not mine. My business is to call.
1: Yeah.
0: I don't preach and sit down.

0: You hear me? I went to New York to preach for Vincentian Day. And when I was finished preaching the Sabbath, I made a call. And the president down there telling me, what? Baptize 3 persons. How many? At least Father, Son, and Holy Ghost. When Supreme mash up St. Vincent, one of the 3 who I baptized sent me 12 barrels of food and clothes. Wow. I got pictures to show you. My wife and I drove to Sandy Bay and give out the food, give out the clothes, give it here, give it there, give it here. Pastor Emmanuel, preaching is not about only intellect. It's about God. Amen. And he says, come, let us reason together. Amen. Though your sins be as what?
1: Scarlet.
0: They shall be as what?
1: White as snow.
0: And so baptism shows that you are obedient to Christ's command.
1: Amen.
0: It's a public declaration of faith.
1: Yes.
0: Hmm? Yeah. When I baptized the judge in St. Croix, we did it privately with the pastors, 3 or 4 friends. Can't remember who else. But it wasn't private, but private. I wonder if you understand.
1: Yes.
0: Yeah. Still in the church. At the last meeting they had, they put us as a member of the executive committee. Still in the church. She struggled with her jewelry, struggled. After church, kept putting them on. And they kept calling me. I said, leave her alone. She's going to come around the corner. Leave her alone. Then one Sabbath she came and they were gone.
1: Amen.
0: Come on, somebody say amen, man.
1: Amen.
0: There's a guy here, I don't know who it is, texting me every day about long hair, long hair. Please do not text my phone. Next time you text me, I will cut you off. The Bible says long hair to a man is a shame. If you want to wear your long hair, wear your long hair. I say what the Bible says. Come on, somebody say amen. We can't be a church of standards and don't preach the standards, you know. If we are church of standards, we gotta preach it. We gotta live by it. Come on, somebody say amen.
1: Amen. Amen.
0: And so the paradox is, put it there, please. The paradox is that what?
1: While baptism is outward and commanded, its true meaning is inward and spiritual.
0: Oh Lord. Oy, oy, oy. Hiya, hiya, hiya. Boy, read it again. What it says?
1: The paradox is that while baptism is outward and commanded, its true meaning is inward and spiritual.
0: That's why you're changed. You're changed. Inside. And it's reflected on the, and because it's reflected on the outside, you can say the thing.

0: I'm going to ask you 3 questions. And if the first one is true, you're going to jump to your feet. You're going to do what?
1: Jump to your feet.
0: Is baptism good for you? Some of you slow boy. If it only say, do you want $1 million? For the next one, you're going to give the Lord such an applause. You're just going to keep clapping until the preacher says stop. Does baptism cleanse you from sin? Amen. And for the last one, you're going to sing with me. Yes, Lord. Yes. Hear it. Will Jesus accept my baptism?

We had baptism Sunday night. We had Monday night. We had last night. Tonight should be no different. The pool is there. You just have to take off the wrapping. I see a whole heap of pastors. We look, our pastors. And so you can leave here tonight a Christian. You came here a sinner, but you can leave a Christian. Yeah.

You came here a gambler, a fornicator, a valet, but you can leave here a Christian. Friend, hold a friend's hand. Members, hold your children's hand. Tonight is a night of decision. Before I make that call, stretch your hand. Everybody. It ain't nine yet. Look me in the eyes. Even though I'm not looking at you, look me in the eyes. And say after me, say, Lord, you know me best. What you want me to do, I will do. And where you want me to go, I will go. In Jesus' name. Drop your hands, close your eyes. Father, beat back the powers of darkness in the name of Jesus. Send your holy angels to surround this tent so that men and women can say, yes, Lord, yes. Amen. Pastor Preville, go to the back to accept anybody who comes. We have in baptism today, tonight. Who'll be the first to step up the steps? Open the door, please, and go through that door. Who'll be the first? Let him pass. Let him pass. Let him pass. Open the door. How many more? How many more? The world is watching, St. Lucia. Don't let the world down. You take one step and let God do the rest. God bless you as you come. Ushers, hold somebody's hand. Members, hold somebody's hand and bring them to Jesus. Hey, look, somebody else coming. Somebody else is coming. Come on, come on. Somebody say amen. God bless you. Take your time, buddy. Take your time. This might be the last call for some of you. I would leave here and hear Pastor Jaria that they were in their coffin 6 feet. Why die and go to hell when you can go to heaven? Come into the arms of love. Come into the arms of kindness. Who'll be next? How many more? God bless you as you come. Reach out to somebody. Reach out to somebody. Reach out to somebody. Is that somebody coming? Come on, give him a hand. Give him a hand. How many more will come? God bless you. Reach out to somebody. Tonight is a night of deliverance. Reach out to somebody. God bless you as you come. Just come through the crowd, man. Forget about the crowd. Forget about what people have to say. You don't come to talk. You come to still talk. Give them something good to talk about. Who'll be next? Who'll be next? Who'll be next? God bless you as you come. Come. The service is nearing an end. Who'll come on this song?

can't stay here all night. Preaching not easy, you know. I'm tired. And what makes me more tired is to see sinners there, but they won't even come. Won't even come. Come tonight. Oh, the woman brought 13. Bring your 13. But someone had 19. Bring your 19. You're going to sing that song one more time. And then I'll finish. Done my part. Go to the top chart. Go to the top. Bring somebody. Can you hold somebody's hand and bring them to your Lord? Satan is a liar. Bring somebody to sin. Put the slide chart. The service is nearing an end. Bible workers, where are you? You should be sure to crowd. Trying to get somebody.

0: None. 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You know what I'm talking about? With a piece of cloth on the thing and she shined it up. You should see me going to church the first Sabbath in my jacket. The pants say match. 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But with God is not how you start, it's how you finish. I'm trying to impress upon you tonight. Don't wait for Sabbath. Don't wait for tomorrow. If you get the call, come tonight. We're going to sing the last part of this song. And after that, Finibat.
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0: And I shut it up.

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I preached, I called, I sang, the band played, the ladies sang, the Holy Spirit moved. But Lord, they chose not to come. They don't understand he that believeth and is baptized shall be swazo. That's the Greek, shall be saved. But he that believeth not shall be damned. I pray that you will trouble their consciences. Some of them can't sleep tonight. Trouble their consciences. Because we still have two more baptisms. Friday night and on Sabbath. A whole lot waiting for Sabbath. But they never know. Never know. You never put it off. You might go home tomorrow night and fire catch your house. You never know. I have been in this country for 4 weeks. I've seen over 20 accidents. You never know. Got to take it when you get it. But thank you for the strength to preach tonight. Thank you for bringing me through. In Jesus' name I pray.

0: Come on, give the Lord a hand, everybody. Give the Lord a hand. You can go back, get ready for the baptism. Sing as they go, please.
1: Number 329, take the world, but give me Jesus. All its joys are but a means.

Hey, somebody say amen. We have two individuals who will be baptized and one recommitment tonight. Somebody say amen. So I'll be reading the vows. And at the end of each vow, gentlemen, you will raise your hand to indicate that you want to be baptized tonight. Listen attentively. You just raise your hand to indicate that you want to be baptized and you want to become a member of the Seventh-day Adventist Church. Number one, do you accept Jesus Christ as your personal Savior and Lord? And do you desire to live your life in a saving relationship with Him? Do you? Number two, do you accept the teachings of the Bible as expressed in the Statement of Fundamental Beliefs of the Seventh-day Adventist Church? And do you pledge by God's grace to live your life in harmony with these teachings? Do you? And finally, do you desire to be baptized as a public expression of your belief in Jesus Christ, to be accepted into the fellowship of the Seventh-day Adventist Church, and to support the church and its mission as a faithful steward?

0: by your personal influence, tithes and offerings, and a life of service, do you? Can someone move a motion that we accept these candidates as members of the Seventh-day Adventist Church pending their baptism? Is it so moved? Is it seconded? All in favor, can you raise your hand? Somebody say amen. Amen. Amen. So we'll move over. Let's move them over to the baptismal font at this time.
1: Holy thine, I will be thy savior, holy thine. Teach me how, teach me how. These candidates have decided that they want God to be their savior.

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And now upon the profession of your faith in the Lord Jesus Christ, we now baptize you in the name of the Father and of the Son and of the Holy Spirit. Let the church say, Amen. Amen.

The Bible declares, he that believeth and is baptized, the same shall be saved. And now upon the profession of your faith in the Lord Jesus Christ, we now baptize you in the name of the Father and of the Son and of the Holy Spirit. Let God's people say, Amen. Amen.

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And now upon the profession of your faith in the Lord Jesus Christ, we now baptize you in the name of the Father and of the Son and of the Holy Spirit. Let the church say, Amen. Amen.

0: To God be the glory. Great things He has done. 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
1: Amen.
0: We look forward to the weekend. Let us pray. Now may the Lord bless thee and keep thee. And may the Lord cause His face to shine upon thee and be gracious unto thee. May the Lord lift up the light of His countenance upon thee and give thee peace. Peace in your hearts, peace in your homes, and peace wherever you go. Let God's people say, amen, amen and amen. God bless you. Have a good night.

0: Some people would call him a loser. He ran for state office. He was beaten. He started a business. He failed. He ran for Congress. He lost. He was nominated for vice president. He lost again. But he knew only those who never tried are the real losers. And Abraham Lincoln was no loser. Persistence. 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
3: With SRN News, I'm Jason Walker. President Trump canceling a planned signing of a bipartisan housing bill, saying the Save America Act needs to be signed first. The move angering some members of the GOP who met with the president. Speaking with reporters after meeting with Senate Republicans, the president said he was happy with the visit overall.
4: I think we had a really great meeting, and we're very proud of the party. We like our leader. We like everybody really in the room. I don't like a few people, but that's okay. I think you know who they are. But I'll give you that information someday. But for the most part, we have a really well unified party.
3: Once again, the head of the United Nations Nuclear Agency says Iranian nuclear enrichment sites would be visited by his inspectors. That's a key component in the U.S.-Iran deal. The IAEA will indeed inspect the Iranian enrichment sites. President Trump says major oil companies are possibly gouging on prices.
4: ExxonMobil, it's Chevron, Shell, it's BP. Oil prices have come down so much, and we are not seeing anything at the pump. We should be, in my opinion, at $2.25 right now at the pump.
3: Washington is becoming a centerpiece of America's 250th birthday celebration.
5: President Trump is kicking off the Great American State Fair on the National Mall as celebrations begin for America's 250th birthday. The event will feature all 50 states and 6 U.S. territories, along with military flyovers, live entertainment, exhibits, food, and family attractions. President Trump is set to deliver remarks as the nationwide celebration gets underway. Willie Nelson, The White House.
3: In Northern California has experienced its strongest earthquake since 1940, but only caused mild shaking, no reports of major damage. This is SRN News.
6: When it came time to picking sides back in grade school for the latest game of dodgeball or whatever, I was usually the last one picked, or very close to the last one anyway. Back then, I was pretty scrawny and wasn't a natural-born athlete. 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
3: DoorDash making a change. Here's correspondent Michael Harrington.
7: The country's largest food delivery service says it will no longer use the Southern Poverty Law Center's criteria to decide where company charitable dollars will be spent. Alliance Defending Freedom, a Christian legal group, negotiated the decision by DoorDash. The SPLC routinely lists Christian ministries and charitable organizations as hate groups if they refuse to embrace the LGBT agenda. Many big corporations blindly use the SPLC to make decisions about giving. Michael Harrington reporting.
3: The state's choosing sides on transgenderism, sex change operations on kids remains illegal in 23 states, with shield laws that protect against prosecution elsewhere, 27 states have enacted laws restricting and or banning such procedures on children. This is SRN News. A supercomputer in China now outranks its U.S. counterparts as the most powerful on Earth.
8: That marks the first time since 2017 that a Chinese computer has topped a list sometimes viewed as a measure of a nation's technological prowess. The previously unlisted Lineshine computer in Shenzhen, China, displaced the top-ranked U.S. computer, El Capitan, in California, in the latest version of the top 500 ranking announced Tuesday. The group of scientists who run the top 500 project declared that the Lineshine computer at China's National Supercomputing Center achieved 2,198 exaflops, meaning it can perform more than 2 quintillion calculations per second. Keith Peters reporting.
3: Mixed day of trading on Wall Street. Dow was up 182 points, S&P down 7, NASDAQ dropped 110. More details, srnnews.com.
9: The Word of God is not just words. It is so much more. 1 Corinthians 4, verse 20 says, God's kingdom isn't just a lot of words. It is power. 1 Corinthians chapter 4, verse 20.

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1: Thessalonica and Berea. 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

Acts chapter 16, Paul and Silas have been released from prison with a great earthquake in the middle of the night to speak the word of the Lord to the jailer, who, with his whole household, immediately believed in God and was baptized. Now we continue reading from the scriptures in Acts 16:35. Now when day came, the chief magistrates sent their policemen, saying, "Release those men." And the jailer reported these words to Paul, saying, "The chief magistrates have sent to release you. Therefore, come out now and go in peace." But Paul said to them, "They have beaten us in public without trial, men who are Romans, and have thrown us into prison, and now they are sending us away secretly? No, indeed, but let them come themselves and bring us out." The policemen reported these words to the chief magistrates. They were afraid when they heard that they were Romans, and they came and appealed to them. And when they had brought them out, they kept begging them to leave the city. They went out of the prison and entered the house of Lydia. And when they saw the brethren, they encouraged them and departed. Acts chapter 17. Now when they had traveled through Amphipolis and Apollonia, they came to Thessalonica, where there was a synagogue of the Jews. And according to Paul's custom, he went to them, and for three Sabbaths reasoned with them from the Scriptures, explaining and giving evidence that the Christ had to suffer and rise again from the dead, and saying, "This Jesus whom I am proclaiming to you is the Christ." And some of them were persuaded and joined Paul and Silas, along with a large number of the God-fearing Greeks and a number of the leading women. But the Jews, becoming jealous and taking along some wicked men from the marketplace, formed a mob and set the city in an uproar. And attacking the house of Jason, they were seeking to bring them out to the people. When they did not find them, they began dragging Jason and some brethren before the city authorities, shouting, "These men who have upset the world have come here also, and Jason has welcomed them, and they all act contrary to the decrees of Caesar."

saying that there is another king, Jesus. They stirred up the crowd and the city authorities who heard these things. And when they had received a pledge from Jason and the others, they released them.

Acts 17:10. The brethren immediately sent Paul and Silas away by night to Berea, and when they arrived, they went into the synagogue of the Jews. Now these were more noble-minded than those in Thessalonica, for they received the word with great eagerness, examining the scriptures daily to see whether these things were so. Therefore many of them believed, along with a number of prominent Greek women and men. But when the Jews of Thessalonica found out that the word of God had been proclaimed by Paul in Berea also, they came there as well, agitating and stirring up the crowds. Then immediately the brethren sent Paul out to go as far as the sea, and Silas and Timothy remained there. Now those who escorted Paul brought him as far as Athens, and receiving a command for Silas and Timothy to come to him as soon as possible, they left. For more info about this ministry, our website is the-word.info. Learn more about us online at the-word.info. Reading the Word of God without comment, this is Nicholas Hope.

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How important is prayer? Do you believe in prayer? The Bible says the effective, fervent prayer of a righteous man avails much. James 5, verse 16. 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We pray daily, and we'd like to include you. Would you like us to pray for you? It's very easy. Just share your prayer request.

0: No, but you are different. You have peace. You talk to your Father. Here's my challenge for you. Every day for 4 weeks, pray 4 minutes. 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
1: This is Max McLean. How do we keep ourselves on the path of righteousness? Listen to the Bible from Proverbs 2. Discretion will protect you, and understanding will guard you. Wisdom will save you from the ways of wicked men, from men whose words are perverse, who leave the straight path to walk in dark ways, who delight in doing wrong and rejoice in the perverseness of evil, whose paths are crooked and who are devious in their ways. Thus you will keep to the paths of righteousness, for the upright will live in the land, but the wicked will be cut off from the land. From Proverbs 2, listen to the Bible. It's great for the soul.
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2: With SRN News, I'm Jason Walker. During a meeting with NATO Secretary Mark Rutte, President Trump says NATO allies should show the United States a little more respect.
3: I just want their loyalty. We don't need their money. We don't need anything. We have the most powerful military in the world by far. But I just want loyalty. You know, we're so loyal to them. We're always fighting for them. We have thousands of troops all over Europe. In Germany, we have 50,000 troops. And then you want a little, give us a little nudge, give us a little kiss. We don't want much.
2: Meanwhile, Rutte says President Trump made the right decisions about Iran.
4: They were very near to getting their hands on the nuclear capabilities. You've seen last week in the G7, all the leaders in the G7 applauding the fact that his nuclear capability has been degraded. This is extremely important. And I just want to make this clear, because sometimes people think, why was this whole Iran thing going on? This is about security, about safety. This is the leader of the free world taking responsibility beyond the shores of the United States for the rest of the world. And this is what you did.
2: Hello, the Trump administration is providing generous loans to speed the development of 10 large nuclear reactors to meet the skyrocketing power demand from data centers.
5: Energy Secretary Chris Wright announced the $17.5 billion worth of loan. He cited what he called a tremendous interest among developers of data centers, known as hyperscalers, those who would buy the power, as well as utility and energy companies. The department said 70 utility and energy companies signed letters of intent that identified proposed sites. Nuclear currently provides about 20% of total electricity in the United States. Bob Agner reporting.
2: Great news for the banking industry. Fed Reserve says all 32 of the nation's biggest banks have passed its annual stress test that indicates the banking system would remain healthy even during a major economic downturn. This is SRN News.
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2: A new look at young Americans and the church.
6: According to a new study by Lifeway Research, members of Generation Z are going to church more than they used to, but they are not doing a very good job of applying what they learn in the pews to their daily life. Lifeway spokesman Chuck Peters says, quote, my biggest concern for Gen Z is not that they are disconnected from the church. Our research shows that Gen Z is deeply involved. The greater concern is that they're not being deeply formed. Michael Harrington reporting.
2: Beginning this month, Texas Tech University will require faculty to teach in compliance with a 2025 state law that declares there are only two genders. That law echoes the language of an executive order the Trump administration issued in January that states, quote, it is the policy of the United States to recognize two sexes, male and female. This is SRN News. Mixed trading with big tech stocks mostly lower Wednesday.
7: Stocks wavered to a mixed

0: lose on Wall Street. The S&P 500 fell 0.1% Wednesday. The Dow added 0.4%. The NASDAQ Composite fell 0.4%. Among big tech stocks, Microsoft fell 2.3%. Oracle gave back 4.6%. Another drop in oil prices helped ease concerns about inflation. Brent crude fell 3.8%, bringing it closer to where it was before the war with Iran started. Treasury yields fell in the bond market. The yield on the 10-year Treasury dropped to 4.40%. Seth Sito, New York.
1: Officials say the IRS did better than expected in issuing refunds during the 26th tax season, despite cuts in the workforce. IRS workforce dropped from 102,000 to 74,000 during the 2025 due to layoffs. More details, srnnews.com.
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2: This year has been a challenging one for many throughout the world. Today, I want to take a moment to pray with you. Dear Heavenly Father, some days it feels like we're surrounded by pain. We see it in the burdens that we encounter and feel it in the unseen struggles we all face. Lord, there's so much in this world that feels heavy, but you are not distant from it. You are present, steady, and faithful in every moment. When we feel overwhelmed, remind us that your love does not waver. When we grow tired, please renew our strength. Give us hearts that continue to show compassion even in the midst of brokenness. God, let your love be what people remember long after we are gone. We trust you to work in every life we encounter. In the strong name of Christ, amen.
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2: How do you do? Did you ever know someone who seemed like they had it all together? The perfect family, the perfect life? Well, nobody's perfect. In fact, someone once said, we are all just one decision away from a totally different life. The woman in our story thought her problems were insignificant until one bad decision led to another, and her world spiraled out of control. Then she learned that there's no shame in seeking help. And that's when her heart and mind and life were unshackled.

0: Hey, want to see how fast this car can go?
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2: This is pretty wild. Watch out! There's a sharp turn ahead! Leanne? Are you okay?
0: Yeah, but I think we're stuck. We're going to have to call someone.
1: Where's the nearest payphone?
0: At the gas station, about a mile down the street.
1: It's 1 o'clock in the morning.
0: Start walking. We don't have a choice.
3: Hey, girl. You look like you're in trouble. Need a ride?
4: This is Unshackled. 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Ever since our doors first opened in 1877, we've been a beacon of hope for the men, women, and children of Chicago's streets. Much has changed in the city since then. More people are homeless now, and they face new struggles that come with a changing world. We've even moved to different buildings through the years, but our foundation in Christ's love remains the same.

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1: You might say my early years were basically trouble-free. My parents loved me and sent me to a private Christian school. My brothers and sisters and I all got along and had everything we needed. Growing up in my family was a blast.
2: Now, who wants to participate in the fishing contest?
3: Becky,
2: you're too little. Maybe in a couple of years.
3: Please, Daddy.
4: Why don't you give her a chance, dear?
2: Well, all right. Now, just hold it like this. Now, when you feel it pull, that means...
3: I feel something. I caught a fish.
2: Good job. Reel it in.
3: I can't. He's too big.
2: Here, let me help.
3: Oh. Really icky.
4: Wow, that's a big one.
2: Look at that. I'm sorry I doubted you, Becky. You may be small, but you can do anything if you're determined enough.
3: Yeah.
1: I had love, financial security, and even popularity. My friends included me in parties and fun activities, so I never moped around alone on the weekends. One night, though, in my freshman year of high school, I made a decision that changed my life's trajectory.
5: Oh, your turn, Rebecca. Truth or dare?
1: Truth?
5: Okay. Have you ever smoked pot?
1: No way. What do I look like, some kind of burnout?
5: Rebecca, do I look like a burnout? Or Kim? Or anyone else here?
1: No.
5: Right. We've all tried it.
1: No way.
5: Yeah. We'll show you. Hey, Kim, give her a joint.
1: I don't believe this.
5: You drink wine coolers. It's not any worse. In fact, it's a lot more fun. Here. You watch too many after-school specials.
1: Okay.
5: Pass it around.
1: Look at Sam. Dancing over there in the corner with his strobe light.
5: What a fast.
1: And do you have a camcorder?
5: Yeah, let me go get it. We have to capture this moment on tape.
1: That night, marijuana didn't seem like the addictive drug I've seen portrayed in after-school specials. When I smoked with my friends, we laughed, ate junk food, and fell asleep. I wondered what could be so wrong with that. So from then on, whenever my parents went away for the weekend, I threw a big party at my house. We convinced an adult to buy us liquor, and whenever possible, we had weed on hand. Sometimes we'd party so hard we couldn't remember what we did, but we often recorded ourselves on tape to refresh our memories later. Sophomore year, my parents sent me to a Christian preparatory boarding school.
6: We caught her in the park smoking marijuana and drinking. Claimed she's 18, but her school ID says otherwise.
7: Thank you for bringing her back, officer.
6: Your school has a fine reputation. We trust that you will discipline her appropriately.
7: Yes, sir. Thank you for your understanding.
6: Okay. Take care, Dean Weber.
7: Again, Rebecca? You're already on probation for your grades. I'm very disappointed.
1: I'm sorry. I'm so lonely here. I miss my parents. I just wanted an escape.
7: Rebecca, many students miss their parents, but this is a college prep school. What's going to happen to you when you go to college in a couple years? If you get there.
1: I know.
7: If your experience here is so stressful that you feel the need to drink and do drugs, then perhaps this school isn't the best fit for you.
1: Please, Dean Weber, give me another chance.
7: Okay. The Lord believes in second chances, though this is more like your third or fourth, but we all want to see you reach your potential.
1: Oh, thank you so much.
7: Rebecca, keep your focus on your studies, and especially God's word. When you feel lonely, just open your Bible

0: I graduated from that school, but when the excitement wore off, I felt lost. Academics were a breeze compared to the real world. In school, I always knew what to read, what to write about, when I'd be tested, and what I'd be tested on. Now, I lacked any guidance on what to do with my life. You can guess what I did next.
1: Of course you can move back in with us, honey. You always have a home here.
0: Thanks, Mom. I just don't know where else to go.
1: You know, the Lord will show you if you just ask him.
0: I know. But something's missing in my life.
1: Which you're trying to find in drugs and alcohol. I know. The school called us.
0: Oh.
1: Becky, things like that only make you feel good for a short time. God can fill that void for good.
0: Mom, I heard all about that stuff in school. I just don't connect with it. God is so far away. How can I know that he's even listening to me?
1: He's waiting to hear from you, to every prayer, no matter how small. And all things, whatsoever ye shall ask in prayer, believing, ye shall receive.
0: That's hard to believe.
1: I'm going to write about your need for direction in my prayer journal, and I'm going to pray for you tonight, like I do with all you kids. Just don't give up, okay?
0: I appreciated my mom's efforts, but I thought I'd fit in better at my sister's house. She lived with her boyfriend, and the two of them loved to party. One night, her boyfriend's boss gave them a present for all of us to share.
2: This is so good. Do you want to try a line, Rebecca?
0: Pot's one thing, but cocaine's...
2: The pot's nothing compared to cocaine. It's a totally different high.
0: Isn't it addictive?
2: Yeah, it is.
0: Once I tried cocaine, I was hooked. I still didn't have a job at this point, so to support my habit, I borrowed money from my brother and stole checks from my dad's checkbooks. Just like the booze and weed, I was using cocaine to fill that missing thing in my life. But once again, every time the high wore off, I felt even more empty than before. When my dealer's supply dried up, I just reverted back to the marijuana and alcohol.
3: Oh my gosh.
2: I brought a keg and I made some pot brownies.
0: Let's give some to the dog.
2: Yeah, that would be hilarious.
4: My parents let me borrow their car while they're away for the weekend. When we're done here, want to go for a ride?
0: Sure. As my friend and I drove that night, she wanted to see how fast the car would go. She accelerated to 110 miles per hour. Then, as we approached a sharp turn in the road, she slammed on the brakes and the car flew into a ditch. We weren't injured, but we had to call for help. In the 1980s, with no cell phones, we had no choice but to walk down a dark country road to find a payphone and call for help.
5: Hey, girls. You look like you're in trouble. Need a ride?
0: Let's keep walking.
4: I'm getting tired. We should take the ride. There's strength in numbers.
0: I don't know, Leanne.
4: Please. I'm exhausted. We'll be fine.
0: Okay. Thank you, sir. That's very kind of you. Can you take us back to my sister's house? It's just 2 miles down the road.
5: All right. Let me just get turned around here. Kind of late to be out, huh?
4: Is this the right...
0: No. Hey, we're going the wrong way. Can you turn around?
5: Don't worry. I'll get you where you need to go. First, I gotta pull over here and pick up something from a friend. Won't take long.
4: I don't like this, Rebecca.
0: Just stay close to me.
4: He's coming around to my side. Stop! What are you doing?
5: I'm doing you a favor. You owe me something in return. Come on!
4: Get off of me!
0: Oh. Hey, leave her alone.
4: Oh. Ow. Beck, open the door! Hurry up! Run!
5: Hey, come back here!
4: God, please help us! Help us! Help us, please! His car won't start! It's a miracle! God, please help! I promise I'll be a good Christian! I'll stop doing drugs!
5: You better get back here!
4: Go! Go! He

0: won't get away this time!
1: Hurry!
2: We'll learn what happened to Rebecca and her friend in just a moment. Right now, though, I'm with Pacific Garden Mission President Phil Kwiatkowski to share some exciting new things that are happening here. Welcome, Phil.
3: Thanks, Timothy.
2: Could you share with our listening friends how they can play an active role in our ministry?
3: I'd be happy to. 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
2: Anyone from anywhere, huh?
3: Yep. In fact, one mission guest, Bethany, who started drinking at a young age, came through our doors.
2: Oh, just like Rebecca in our story.
3: Right. Bethany says, I knew it was becoming a problem because I would want to drink all day, every day. I was trying to numb the pain that was inside of me.
2: And what's happened to Bethany?
3: She realized that she needed to change when her father started having heart troubles. He told her about Pacific Garden Mission, so she came to see us.
2: And how's she doing now?
3: Good news. She completed our 90-day addiction recovery program. Bethany says, being here helped me, not to only forgive other people, but also to forgive myself. In the past, I wasn't happy with myself, but now I can turn to God and ask Him for help. I'm nothing but grateful to have that. If I pray and talk to the Lord, it gives me peace, instead of turning to substance to deal with the pain.
2: Oh, praise God. So how can our listeners be a part of helping someone like Bethany?
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3: 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And if you'd prefer to make a donation over the phone, our phone number is 312-492-9410.
4: When my friend and I knocked on that stranger's door for help, they refused to let us in. I can't blame them for that. It was the middle of the night and they didn't know who we were or what we wanted. Thankfully, they called the police and they arrived just as the man caught up to us. When I returned home, I headed straight for the bathroom and threw up. I was aware that the night could have turned out so much worse. God had answered my prayers. I knew that. But I still wasn't sure about keeping my promise to serve him.
5: I'm so glad you found that new job, honey.
4: I appreciate that, Mom. But my life doesn't seem to be getting better.
5: What's wrong?
4: Something strange is going on with my health. I have to use the bathroom all the time. And yesterday at work, I started bleeding.
5: Did you see a doctor?
4: I'm planning to. Mom, why would God allow this to happen to me? Is he punishing me for my drinking and drug use?
5: I don't think he's punishing you. However, the Lord will allow trials and challenges in our lives to bring us closer to him. Keep praying. I am.
4: As I looked at the stars that night, they seemed brighter and more beautiful than ever. I started thinking about my life and the mess I had made of it. I thought I had messed things up so much there was no way out. So, feeling desperate, I looked up into the sky and prayed, "Oh God, if you're up there, please help me." I still felt hopeless after I prayed. I thought, God is so far away, and I'm probably not even on his radar. Why would he help someone like me? Then a friend called with some shocking news.
6: Beck, did you hear about Kim?
4: No, I haven't talked to her since high school.
6: Well, she died in a diving accident.
4: What? How did that happen? She was a great swimmer.
6: Yeah, well, you know she had a drinking problem. She had a lot to drink that night and she drowned. Whoa, did you hear that?
4: Yeah, I hear another voice on the line. That is creepy.
6: Hey, whoever you are, this isn't funny. Stop listening into our call.
4: I know this will sound crazy, but suddenly the voice spoke clearly. It said, "Becky, this is your guardian angel. Stop doing drugs or pay

0: the consequences. Become a Christian, read your Bible, pray to God tonight. Then the voice said, God loves you. Those three words shocked me. Not only that they were coming through the phone, but that they might be true. I didn't know what to make of it all. I wasn't hallucinating. My friend heard the voice too. At first, we thought someone played a joke on us, and considering that our friend had just died, we thought it was in rather poor taste. But I still couldn't shake what happened.
1: Why are we doing this again?
0: I'm trying to live a healthier lifestyle. Maybe I can replace my cravings for alcohol with something more wholesome, like exercise.
1: What brought this on?
0: Well, Kim's death, for one. And that voice on the phone, it struck a chord with me.
1: Don't tell me you actually believed that stuff. Did you find out who did that? It was your brother, right?
2: He's such a dweeb.
0: No, I was home alone. I even called the telephone operator about it. She said that telephone lines used to get crossed in the old days, but not anymore. There's no way for anyone to get in on someone else's line during a conversation.
1: I'd get a second opinion. Or maybe it was your guardian angel.
0: Ooh, I am really uncomfortable all of a sudden.
1: I know the feeling. Let's take a break and get some ice cream.
0: No, I mean it. Something's weighing on my mind. I have to go home and take care of it. Catch you later, Leanne.
1: Okay. Say hi to your guardian angel for me.
0: As soon as I got home, I ran straight to my bedroom. Then I fell on my knees and approached God in prayer. Dear Lord, help me overcome my unbelief. I admit that I have done a lot of bad things in my life. Please forgive me. Come into my heart and guide my life so that I can fulfill your plan for me. I don't want to carry this weight anymore. Please, Jesus, help me. Thank you, Lord. Amen. I heard a twinkling sound. A wind chime was turning in my room, even though the windows were closed and no air was blowing. The weight I'd been carrying lifted away, and for the first time in my life, I truly sensed the Lord's presence. I had finally committed myself to Jesus Christ. Instead of running my own life and doing everything my own way, I vowed to let Christ lead the way. I knew that such a drastic lifestyle change would take daily commitment, so I asked my mom for guidance.
3: Rebecca, I had faith that the Lord would answer my prayers.
0: I should have listened to you earlier, Mom. I didn't think he'd care about someone as small as me.
3: Do you remember that fishing trip we took when you were 10 years old?
0: The one where Dad thought I was too little to catch a fish?
3: Right.
0: He didn't even want me to participate in the contest.
3: Well, I remember you told me that you said a prayer asking God to help you catch the biggest fish on the boat.
0: And I did. I caught a huge fish.
3: And your father mounted it on a plaque.
0: Huh. Thanks, Mom. From now on, every time I look at that plaque, I'll remember that God is always listening to our prayers, no matter how insignificant they may seem.
3: And the more you read your Bible, the more you'll see that's true.
0: You're going to read your Bible to me again, aren't you?
3: Yep. Now, you remember Abraham, right?
0: Of course.
3: God called him his friend because he was so faithful to him. Right here in James chapter 2, verse 23. And the scripture was fulfilled, which saith, Abraham believed God, and it was imputed unto him for righteousness, and he was called the friend of God. Abraham believed what God told him, even when it seemed impossible.
0: I would love to be friends with God.
3: You can. Ever thought about taking Bible classes to study his word?
0: Not up to now, but I suppose I could.
3: I've been reading about Moody Bible Institute. They offer evening classes. You could work on your degree after work. What do you think?
0: I attended Moody Bible Institute, and it was there I met my husband, Eilif Edgar Khan, a hardworking man and pastor's son who came to the United States from Pakistan in 1986. After he finished his master's in divinity, we served at five churches together. Eilif leaned on the Lord no matter what he went through. I was thankful for this, since after the birth of our first and only son, we endured one of the greatest trials of our lives,

0: I know you've been having some pain in your leg.
1: Yes, doctor. A friend at church invited me to go horseback riding, and when we finished, my left leg was all pins and needles.
0: Well, I have the results of your MRI. Here, you might want these.
1: Tissues? It must be bad news, then.
0: I'm afraid so. You have multiple sclerosis.
1: I cried a lot after hearing my diagnosis, and my symptoms only grew worse. Sometimes I lost my balance, and other times I felt a fire burning in my legs. In those times, I turned to my Bible for comfort. The Lord put Isaiah 43:1-2 on my heart. Fear not, for I have redeemed thee. I have called thee by thy name. Thou art mine. When thou passest through the waters, I will be with thee, and through the rivers, they shall not overflow thee. When thou walkest through the fire, thou shalt not be burned, neither shall the flame kindle upon thee. Only the Lord could bring such comfort through so much pain. I believe that my suffering brought me closer to him. More recently, the Lord blessed me with great healing. My last MRI showed that my multiple sclerosis has significantly improved. I know that I wouldn't be here today without God's protection and guidance. And if I didn't follow his plan, I never would have met my husband or had my son, who have given me the love and support I needed to endure difficult times. I am blessed to say I can honestly call Jesus my best friend.
2: Everyone matters to God, no matter how insignificant they think they are. He is waiting patiently for your prayers. But as many as received him, to them gave he power to become the sons of God, even to them that believe on his name. Listening friend, are you ready to take the very serious step of making Jesus Christ your Lord and Savior? If you are, why not do so now? Receiving Jesus as your Savior is not something you accomplish through a specific set of words, but rather through the honest confession of your heart. If you are ready to repent of your sin, surrender your life to God, and follow his guidance, won't you pray with us now? Heavenly Father, I know that I am a sinner and that I am in need of you. I have done so many bad things in my life, but I know you and only you can help me become a better person. Please come into my heart and forgive me. I want to have a relationship with you. Guide my path so that I can fulfill your plan for me. I pray all this in Jesus' name. Amen. If you prayed with us just now, we would love it if you would reach out and let us know. When you do, we'll send you free literature on what it means to follow Christ and to grow in your relationship with him. Our address, Pacific Garden Mission, 1458 South Canal Street, Chicago, Illinois, 60607. The telephone number in Chicago, 312-492-9410. Our email address is unshackled@pgm.org. 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One of the very best apps anyone can ever have, use, and share. I love Unshackled. Crystal also wrote, I love Unshackled, and I'm so thankful that there is an app for this program. I'm always encouraged in my faith by the testimonies. 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

industry. 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This is program number 3645, heard in the true story of Rebecca Kahn, were Tina Glushenko, Brad Armacost, Cynthia Judge, Jennifer Dimmitt, and Evan Armacost. 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So, until next time, unless our Lord returns before then, I'm Timothy Gregory, reminding you that the doors to Pacific Garden Mission are open night and day. 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
2: With SRN News, I'm Jason Walker. Heated exchange at a GOP meeting with the president.
3: President Donald Trump berated Senate Republicans during a closed-door meeting on Capitol Hill for allowing a vote to block his war in Iran. Trump had particular words for the four Republican senators who voted with Democrats. Most Republicans stayed quiet during the meeting, but Senator Bill Cassidy of Louisiana, who lost re-election in his primary last month after Trump endorsed an opponent, stood up and defended his vote.
4: I'm voting for more powers until I get a briefing.
3: Adding,
4: but I, again, matched his tone.
3: And says,
4: the American people need to know more than we are being told.
3: I'm Lisa Dwyer.
2: Ukraine says its forces striking a railway bridge, a power plant, and other key infrastructure targets in neighboring Crimea.
5: These drone attacks added to the woes on the Black Sea Peninsula, Russian authorities having to suspend gasoline sales to civilians there as Ukraine has intensified its recent campaign to disrupt supply lines and the electrical grid at the height of the summer tourist season. Kyiv's military authorities are seeking to isolate the vital Russian-held peninsula in the latest stage of the four-year-old war. The peninsula was seized and illegally annexed by Moscow in 2014. Western analysts say Ukraine's long-range strikes have highlighted its ability to inflict damage on Russia and put added pressure on the Kremlin. I'm Charles de Ledesma.
2: Back-to-back powerful earthquakes slamming Venezuela. So far, there have been no reports of any casualties, but a lot of damage. And a 6.9 quake has shaken the northern coast of Japan. No injuries reported there. Northern California has its strongest earthquake since 1940. Only some mild shaking going on. This is SRN News.
6: Twin boys, identical twin boys, about 10 years old, lived on a farm. After a rainy day, they went out and picked up worms which had surfaced, so they came up with a bright idea. Daddy had a record player turntable which they were never, ever supposed to touch. But that turntable sure would make a nice merry-go-round. It was pretty cool. It had different speeds. In fact, they turbocharged it by spinning it with their fingers. Pretty soon, wormies were flying all over the place. When Mama caught on, the wormies had to go back out, and the boys had to come back in. Oh, they were polite now. You can go in first. No, it's okay for you. You go first. No, you... Well, Mama loved them, but they had a good talking to, with two good swattings included. The problem was Mama got mixed up and swatted one twice and the other one not at all. You know, God loves us. He disciplines. But he doesn't get mixed up. This is Rod Bieber with Seed Time and Harvest.
2: States getting a little worried about gambling. Here's Michael Harrington.
7: Clergymen and evangelical leaders have been decrying America's wholesale embrace of betting for at least a decade now. But some lawmakers are suddenly listening. Specifically, legislatures in a growing number of states are considering whether they should ban betting on elections for fear such activity could actually affect the outcomes. Trading markets such as Kalshi and Polymarket let people make wagers on the vote, and the midterms are just about 4 months away. Michael Harrington reporting.
2: Vice President J.D. Vance, whose religious faith, central to his adult life, writes about his spiritual journey in the book Communion, Finding My Way Back to Faith. And officials say that could serve as kind of an origin story for a future presidential campaign. Vance has been working on his new book since a very busy decade, included a Hollywood movie about his youth and a stint as a United States Senator. SRN News. Wednesday marked the four-year anniversary of the repeal of Roe v. Wade. Marjorie Dannenfelser of Susan B. Anthony Pro-Life America says the next battle is over abortion pills.
8: We have women who are receiving these drugs because of a Biden COVID hangover. The rules were dropped around the distribution of these drugs. There's no in-person visit to anybody associated with her health. She just gets it in the mail, or her boyfriend, her ex-husband, the guys at the fraternity, someone has those drugs.

0: and she gets them, and it's leading to disasters all over the country.
1: Former chief of staff to New York ex-mayor Eric Adams has been arrested in a bribery case. It is the latest sign that federal prosecutors continue to scrutinize Adams' inner circle months after the Democrat left office. More details, SRN.
2: Spending time in God's Word has many benefits. Here's advice for life from Psalm 119. I will delight in your principles and not forget your word. That's Psalm 119, verse 16.

How long has it been, or has it ever happened to you, that someone whom you wouldn't have expected called you on the phone just to ask how you are? How you doing? Been thinking about you. In fact, I've been praying for you. Is there anything I can do? Hi, I'm Bill Pierce, and this is Night Sounds. In fact, along that line tonight, I was thinking about the pastor of your church, if you happen to have one. How long has it been, or has it ever happened, that you've called him to say, "Hey, Pastor, I really appreciate you and what you're doing. I want you to know that I was thinking about you, and I'm praying for you." I did that a couple of minutes before coming into the studio tonight. I'll tell you about it as we move ahead. Tonight's program, The Invisible Servant, speaking about that very important person in our lives, our pastor. And so many times, pastors are invisible in their ministry. We may only see them once a week, or perhaps twice, for church on Sunday, or maybe a prayer meeting, or run into them somewhere along the week. And as we focus on the pastor, whomever he or she may be, appointed by God as an under-shepherd for a congregation of however many, what a tremendous responsibility, and how they come to those places in their lives and our lives when we wonder, and they wonder, whether what they are doing is working. So tonight's program is really an encouragement for the pastor. And I hope there are many pastors listening right now, and many parishioners or congregation members or just plain friends or concerned Christians. We all need encouragement, don't we? And more than you would ever imagine, the pastor needs to know that he or she has a support system behind them, standing with them in prayer and in love. And if you stay with us for the entire half hour tonight, I think you might be surprised at some of the statistics we come up with concerning your pastor. In our musical agenda, Tom Netherton to open, focusing on that one on whom we depend, whether we're in the congregation or as the pastor, here is our focus.

Brotherton, the song Depend on Me. And our program tonight is centering on the pastor. A pastor of the church that you might attend, or any pastor you might know. A very special calling, to say the least. And in our program tonight, I noticed an article in a recent edition of Discipleship Journal by Wes Roberts. Here's a man whose ministry it is to consult with and counsel Christian leaders worldwide. What a tremendous kind of an outreach. We don't hear that very much anymore, but how needed it is. He said, among other things, if you could sit with us as the telephones ring each day in our offices and listen in on the conversations, you would probably weep, most likely be startled, and often wonder

happening to our Christian leaders today, even to the very best of them. And to get a truly accurate picture, you'd really need to take at least 30 days to live night and day with your pastor, or your missionary friend, or that parachurch worker you have an interest in. 30 days? Pretty scary project, isn't it? Most of us couldn't do that. But it might interest you to know, the pastor, even one who's wise with a schedule, is on duty 27 hours a day, 39 days a month, 412 days a year. The fact is, our pastors need our loving support, or their chances of getting burned out or even failing are great. And as we look in the scriptures tonight, there's an urgency for us to honor and care for our pastors. Let's take a look at 1 Thessalonians chapter 5, verse 12. And now, friends, we ask you to honor those leaders who work so hard for you, who've been given the responsibility of urging and guiding you along in your obedience. Overwhelm them with appreciation and love. Another portion of scripture from Hebrews chapter 13, verse 7. Appreciate your pastoral leaders who gave you the word of God. Take a good look at the way they live and let their faithfulness instruct you as well as their truthfulness. Tonight, as we're concentrating for a moment or two on the pastor, with our program titled The Invisible Servant, I use the word invisible because so much of what he or she does is not seen by us. Again, maybe we see them in action on a given Sunday morning or throughout the day, all the way to the end of Sunday night, or a prayer meeting on Wednesday. But that's the tip of the iceberg. One who knows the pastor's schedule said he teaches, though he must solicit his own classes. He heals, though without pills or knife. He's sometimes a lawyer, even a social worker, something of an editor, a bit of a philosopher and entertainer, a salesman, a decorative piece for public functions, and he's supposed to be a scholar. He visits the sick, marries people, buries the dead, labors to console those who sorrow, and to admonish those who sin, and tries to stay sweet when chided for not doing his duty. He plans programs, appoints committees when he can get them, spends considerable time in keeping people out of each other's hair. Between times, he prepares a sermon and preaches it to those who don't happen to have any other engagement. Then on Monday, he smiles when some jovial guy roars, "What a job, one day a week." Some time ago, we had the privilege of doing a program about the pastor's wife. Now there is another picture of a person we perhaps don't know. Maybe we'll get into that again. I realize that there are many other kinds of Christian workers in God's vineyard. But tonight, I suppose the one who is closest to us would be the pastor in our spiritual walk. And I'm quoting to some extent Wes Roberts, a man who's given his life to the ministry of consulting and counseling Christian leaders. And the scripture is clear that you and I are to even overwhelm our pastors with love and appreciation. A few minutes ago, I mentioned I called a local pastor whom I know and with whom I have lunch now and then, and he counsels me and we listen to each other. I called his church and got a secretary on the line. And she said, "The pastor is not in right now." I said, "Well, will you give him a message for me?"

She said, yes. I said, will you tell him that I'm in the Lord's work too, and I gave her my name? And would you let him know that I love and appreciate him, and that I'm praying for him continually? And I heard nothing on the other end of the line. And she said, is that it? I said, that's it, and hopefully that's a lot. I think she was sort of startled to hear a message like that. But why should she be? Why should we be? To have someone call you and tell you that they love you and appreciate you. Now, I'm talking about love in a certain sense, not romantic love, but deep appreciation, a love for the Lord and his working through that other person. We take so much for granted. But Scripture's clear. You and I are to overwhelm our pastoral staff with love and appreciation. Why? To encourage them to live faithful and truthful lives. I'll never forget the time when Night Sounds was going through a very deep and dark moment in its ministry. We moved to different quarters in the town in which we live. And this pastor, whom I mentioned a moment ago, brought his entire staff, and he's pastor of the largest church in the area. The staff represented about 15 or 18 people, including his wife, who runs the Christian school, and the entire group of them surrounded this studio, wall to wall and all the way around. We held hands, and they prayed for Night Sounds. I've never had that happen before. So, in a sense, this is not political. It's not you do me a favor, I do you a favor at all. There's no factor like that present. But it just occurred to me tonight, as I was preparing for this program, that, hey, I want to do this. And I want to tell my audience in Night Sounds to encourage their Christian leadership as well. Wes Roberts, whom we're quoting tonight, who has the ministry of consulting, consoling, and counseling Christian leaders worldwide, had a few suggestions that might be well for any and all of us to follow. One of the things he said that's almost taken for granted, but maybe we forget it, is to give time. Tell your pastor you've rearranged your personal schedule. You have 6 free hours per month to give him in 2 3-hour blocks. Now, this may be unrealistic. If not that, just call the office and ask him out to lunch. But if you gave him the time to help with the life of the church, just an encouragement, or as you can in other ways, what a tremendous gesture. Give him a call. With sensitivity to his schedule, just a spontaneous bit of encouragement to see how it's doing. Limit your call to 5 minutes or less, focusing on your care and concern. And don't say, now that I have you on the line, let me unload something that's been on my heart. Let's not do that to him, okay? And don't stand for gossip. Whenever you hear people criticize your pastor, encourage them to go directly to him with any comments. Wes Roberts said, my office files contain a folder with handwritten notes, even some printed email messages that I've kept to read on down days when I've wondered if I'm fit to serve within the kingdom of God. How about making a practice of sending your pastor a note of appreciation for something that you've caught him doing very well? This might surprise him. Recognize his gifts. Speak the word of God into his life. Find a particular Bible verse that you've been sitting on for a while and just share it with him. Incidentally, we've heard, because of these difficult days in which we live, that pastors are faced with problems that were not encountered with pastoral staffs, say, 10 to 15 to 25 years ago. And in a few moments, I'd like to give you

some reasons why pastors burn out. And they're doing it by the droves. We need each other. We need to depend on someone. The pastor is the under-shepherd. We need to know that we're a network of power and prayer against the enemy of the soul who is out to do us all in. But let's remind each other, sort of like Weight Watchers, you know, if somebody gets into a fix or stands in front of the refrigerator and he or she is 40 to 50 pounds overweight, they feel the urge. They're going down fast. The refrigerator doesn't have a lock on it. And they pick up the phone and say, help. This is even more urgent than that. And let's not forget to pray. How we need the Lord. How we need each other to link arms and hearts together. Our ministry, called Night Sounds, our support system staff and volunteers here, we couldn't exist without them. We don't take them for granted. I don't take you for granted. You are part of a fantastic network as you stand with us in prayer, as we reach out together to a hurting world, a desperate world for Jesus Christ. And as the choir sings Open Vowel Sounds with the orchestra right now, many of you recognize the tune. Pray it with us. Savior, like a shepherd, lead us. We need your care so much.

sins. Blessed Jesus, you have loved us, love us still. But he can love us through each other, too. This is Night Sounds. I'm Bill Pierce with you, and Thurlow Spur in the group, singing and playing in the background that familiar song of prayer, Savior like a shepherd, lead us. Let's remember that the Lord is our shepherd, but the under-shepherd, your pastor, needs encouragement, needs your love. We need to hold on to each other before God until Jesus comes to take us all home.

Night Sounds continuing in our program tonight, subtitled The Invisible Servant, Your Pastor. Taking just a moment's break, may I remind you that Night Sounds continues after we go off the air. Through the surfaces of our series on various subjects and topics, some stress areas, situations we face day by day, one of which is relationships. We have a series of 8 programs on this subject to answer the requests of many listeners. If we can send a catalog on the very important adjacent ministries of Night Sounds, our mailing address is Box 29, Wheaton, Illinois, 60189.

due to stress at least once every 5 years by their ministry. 70% do not have someone they could consider a close friend. 70% have a lower self-image after they've pastored than when they started. 50% of pastors felt unable to meet the needs of the job. 40% reported a serious conflict with the parishioner at least once a month. 37% have been involved in inappropriate sexual behavior with someone in the church. 33% say being in ministry is clearly a hazard to my family. This is a survey of pastors by the Fuller Institute of Church Growth. And tonight's program, The Invisible Servant. And I think most of us begin to realize how our church leaders need our prayers. You may have questions regarding yours. Maybe you think yours isn't in that particular category we've mentioned. But let's not forget that they serve the Lord God out of a call and a commission. And most of them stay faithfully by their posts. Come rain or high water or anything else. Lord God, as we come to the point of need in our lives, we all desperately need you. And may we be faithful in upholding our pastors as they serve you without fail. Bind us together, Lord God, in your love, we pray. How we need you, how we need each other. Come near us. Bless that man, that woman, as they stand in the pulpit, as they get their hands dirty, serving you through the ministry that you've called them to. May we all cooperate in the name of the one who called us, through the power of the Holy Spirit, on the authority of your everlasting word.

need to be open to the Holy Spirit's leading for just how creative we can be to help our pastor. Let's stretch ourselves a bit and see what happens as they can relax and come alive and come forward in their unique calling. Ministers of the gospel of Jesus Christ, what a tremendous mission field. What an awesome task. Let's be with them. One in the Lord, okay? Thank you so much for joining us tonight. And Lord willing, we'll see each other on the program Night Sounds or in the air. It'd be better yet. Until we meet, God bless you and good night.

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2: 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It was a great day on creation's morning when the morning stars sang together and all the sons of God shouted for joy. It was a great day when Israel was set free from Pharaoh's 400 years of Egyptian bondage.

0: It was a great day when the angelic choir sang over the Judean hills to announce to simple shepherds that the world's Redeemer had come. But to what purpose would all these great manifestations of God to the world be to you and me if Jesus didn't break the Roman seal and get up to live for you and me? That is hope in Jesus Christ.
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4: With SRN News, I'm Jason Walker. President Trump sees America's 250th anniversary as a chance to get the country excited again as he addressed a rally Wednesday in the National Mall. That show included a series of

0: Flyovers by a number of aircraft, music from military bands and choirs, and Lee Greenwood singing God Bless the USA. The event designed to kick off the wheels of celebrations about the founding of America. Another top U.S. military leader stepping down.
1: General Christopher Donahue, commanding general of U.S. Army Europe and Africa and commander of NATO's Allied Land Command, is unexpectedly stepping down. A career special operations commander, Donahue commanded Delta Force units in Iraq and Afghanistan before leading the 82nd Airborne Division. Donahue was famously the last American soldier to leave Afghanistan in 2021. The moment was documented in an iconic photo that shows General Donahue boarding the last C-17 cargo plane to depart. I'm Lisa Dwyer.
0: National Taxpayer Advocate says the IRS did better than expected in issuing refunds during the recent tax season despite cuts in the workforce.
2: The IRS workforce dropped from 102,000 to 74,000 during 2025 due to layoffs. National Taxpayer Advocate Aaron M. Collins says taxpayers who needed human help were left behind in many cases. That may have been especially true for victims of identity theft. Those cases already take, on average, almost 2 years to resolve. Bob Agner reporting.
0: A new proposal would include Bible stories and required reading lists for more than 5 million public school students in Texas. Mandates readings from the New Testament. This is SRN News.
3: 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Have a wonderful day.
0: Well, a new survey is asking Americans what they believe about God. Here's Michael Harrington with the report.
4: The Cultural Research Center at Arizona Christian University reports that only 50% of adults believe that God is best described as the, quote, all-powerful, all-knowing, perfect, and just creator of the universe who rules that universe today. CRC Director Dr. George Barna says the idea that the God of the Bible is the sole omnipotent creator deity is no longer the dominant theological view of Americans, as it was until shortly after the start of the new millennium. Michael Harrington reporting.
0: Anti-Semitism on the rise in Germany. A new report from the Federal Association of Departments of Research and Information on Anti-Semitism shows an average 24 anti-Semitic acts recorded in Germany, and that was every day last year. This is SRN News. Well, a Texas summer camp, the scene of a deadly flood 1 year ago, now filing for bankruptcy. Here's Rich Thomason with the story.
5: It's Chapter 11 reorganization for Camp Mystic, where catastrophic flooding over the July 4th holiday killed 25 girls and two teen counselors. Richard Eastland, owner of the All Girls Christian Camp, also died in the flooding. In a court filing in Houston, the camp lists debt exceeding $10 million, assets ranging from $100,000 to $500,000. Families of the victims filed suit in November, saying the camp operators failed to take the necessary steps to protect the girls. Rich Thomason reporting.
0: And for decades, Camp Mystic was a summer staple and an institution for literally generations of families who dropped off their girls at the camp to ride horses, canoe, fish, and attend Bible studies. More details, srnnews.com.
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1: It seems that those Romans had a pretty good thing going. I don't want to sound like a heretic or anything, but you have to credit them for something. After all, who else accomplished as much as they did?
2: Did you know that the Roman Empire was doomed to failure? It's true, but would you like to guess why it was destined to crumble? Hi, I'm Keith Kelly, and I'm so pleased that you've joined us for this third segment in our study of Rome and how its history played over the top of the New Testament world and the Gospel era. This is Between the Lines with Pastor Don Pate, and we're really having fun discovering more about the world of Jesus in this study. Even though the founders of the Roman Empire did accomplish an amazing feat, there actually was one thing that guaranteed that it wouldn't last. Let's join Pastor Don to find out what that factor was as we go between the lines of Luke chapter 2.
3: Have you ever noticed that, I mean, come on, really, in the big picture of history, that history has proven that communism, you know, long-term, it doesn't work. I mean, it's a nice theory, but it's a practical disaster. It really is. And in so many ways in human history, we see the what seem to be the best laid plans just sort of fall apart. They should work, but they don't work. And the reason they don't work is because they're based on a faulty foundation. They're based on a premise that just isn't reality. They're based on something that I would call humanism, the idea that generally, you know, we people, we're nice, you know, we're good, we're decent, we're good people, and you just, you know, kind of leave us alone long enough and we're going to find a way to get along. I don't know, you know, a whole smear of years of human history teach that somewhere along the line that hasn't worked. It just hasn't worked. We are carnal. We're sold in sin. Our self-interest, you know, it comes up to dominate and becomes our bigger motive unless we're transformed by a higher power, by the Spirit of God. For Christians, we find that there is a bigger motive than just self-interest. Ultimately, it's God's glory. I mean, that becomes our best and highest motive. Now, in practical history, this actually should open up for you an understanding of the gospel framework and the nativity of Jesus. Because, as we've already seen in this series, the logic of early Roman rulership should have made sense. You had a healthy fear within Rome of the concept of the absolute ruler. You remember the old historic axiom, power corrupts and absolute power corrupts absolutely. And certainly we've seen that over and over again because humans, you know, of ourselves, in our carnal nature, we are not capable of doing anything but eventually falling back into our own greed. The logic of early Roman leadership made a lot of sense. You had this first triumvirate. You had Julius Caesar, sort of the conqueror of the north and the west. You had Pompey, who was sort of the conqueror of the east. And you had Crassus, a wealthy aristocrat who, you know, should have balanced out these two military leaders. It should have worked. And the reason actually why the first triumvirate was created was because the Romans had already seen, you know, stuff falls apart when you leave it up to one man. This first triumvirate actually came into existence in the void of Sulla, the vacuum that was created after the death of Sulla. You see, about 100 years in front of Jesus, there was a man who was named Marius, who was elected consul. And in this series, we've already seen that early on in the Roman Empire, they would elect a consul, and he was, you know, co-regent, co-consul with somebody else for 1 year term, and that was it. Well, they elected Marius, and he pulled the strings and twisted everybody's arm, and for the first time, guess what? He was elected again, and elected again. In fact, six times in a row. I mean, that was unprecedented, and it was also dangerous. I mean, if you're supposed to serve a one-year term and next thing you know, you're in there for 5 years and 6 years, you begin to think you own the place. That's human nature. And certainly with Marius, that's how it came to be. He believed he owned the place, and he also believed that he needed you know, greater support around him to defend his position. It was at that time that the military went from sort of a citizen militia to a professional army, a professional military. In fact, on through Roman history, the little grunt, the buck private, the guy who did the dirty work in the army, the lowest level of the army was called Marius Mules, the Mules of Marius, because Marius is the one who created the professional soldier. They became beholden to him. They became dependent upon him because he provided their paycheck. And so there was a revolt actually in the north, and Marius decided he was going to go up and put down the revolt in the north, up in Italy toward the north. And at the same time, there was a man named Sulla who was sort of commanding issues of the south. Now, you would hope that between the two of them, that actually would at least work a bit of the balance. You'd have a military leader in the north, a military leader in the south. The only problem is, of course, even with Sulla, just as you'd seen with Marius, Sulla wasn't satisfied with staying just in the south. He decided he needed to march north and extend his authority and his power, too, because his buddy, enemy, challenger, I don't know what term you want to use, Sulla from the south, his buddy Marius in the north was, he was building up his own power base, and so Sulla decided it's time for me to establish my power base. Eventually, Marius died. As a result, Sulla stepped in and just took over completely. One day in the Senate, actually, to show you how bad things got, one day in the Senate, actually, and now remember, this is in front of the first triumvirate. This is in front of Julius Caesar and Pompey and Crassus. The Senate, fearing, how do we go back? I mean, how do we recapture a bit of our innocence for simple governance instead of this dictatorial kind of mentality that has come, into play with Marius, with Sulla? And when they were debating these kind of issues, there was a commotion outside the Senate chamber. And some of the senators wanted to go out and see what was going on. And Sulla, according to the legend, said, it's nothing. There's, really nothing going on out there. Don't worry about it. Everything's okay. We're just dealing with a small problem. What he was dealing with was his loyalists were slaughtering 6,000 of those who were loyal to Marius right outside the Senate chamber. Obviously, he didn't want to risk any of the old loyalists of his enemy, his challenger, Marius, to remain around and possibly be a threat to him. Well, once the Senate figured out that this boy has enough clout with soldiers, with the military, to get them to slaughter 6,000 of their fellow soldiers, needless to say, the fat, aristocratic Roman senator, he wasn't going to take this man on. And so the Senate voted to name Sulla dictator. As much as they were afraid of it, they didn't know how not to do it, because suddenly they were facing a professional military that was supporting this man. So Sulla was named dictator. And it was finally upon the death of Sulla that the Romans reevaluated and said, you know what? This isn't going to work. We can't have dictators. I mean, you'd like to believe that somebody will have a heart for the good of the empire, and that he's only going to choose good for the empire, and he isn't going to get selfish, and he isn't going to get lazy, and he isn't going to get fat and rich and try to, just completely establish himself uniquely in power. They wanted to believe that they could come up with something better. So it was at that point, upon the death of Sulla, once Rome actually did find out that when you have a man who has power, it usually is going to go to his head. Once they found that out, and once they got rid of Sulla, they looked around. They had their choice. They could say, look, we could either choose one man to take his place and face the same thing, or let's go back to a system where we have more than one person making decisions, more than one person with authority. And so it was at that time, upon the death of first Marius and then Sulla, it was upon that, in that vacuum, that void of leadership, that they created the idea of the triumvirate, this leader with three heads, this trio of governance. Well, we've already seen in this series that didn't work either, for exactly the same reasons, because guess what? Pompey, Julius Caesar, and Crassus, the first triumvirate, I'm going to give you a secret that this is a real key to understanding the story. Those three men, guess what? They were human. Well, it tells you right there, that's generally the problem. I mean, these are carnal,

0: selfish, greedy men, just like all of us, unless we are tempered by the Spirit of heaven. And so, needless to say, as logical as the concept of the triumvirate was, it was destined to failure too, because Pompey began to pull around himself his loyalists and his intentions for the empire. Julius Caesar began to solidify those who would support him and his vision of the empire. And even Crassus, who wasn't even the professional military man, unlike the other two, he decided he needed to play the game just like everybody else. And that first triumvirate fell apart because of human nature and human greed. Now, when they all eventually died, as I've already shared in this series, Crassus decided he was going to make like a military man. He went to the east and had a lousy campaign and got himself killed. Pompey fought with Julius Caesar and ended up losing out in that one and got himself assassinated. And Julius Caesar eventually got himself assassinated too. You know, beware the Ides of March, my friend. Well, in the void of that leadership, once you hit that vacuum, once the first triumvirate had come to an end, the Romans said, look, maybe we ought to try it again. You know, maybe if we get lucky this time, we'll find men who really do have a heart of generosity, and they won't grow selfish, and they won't grow petty, and they won't just turn to their own self-interest. And so you end up with Lepidus, Marcus Antonius, of course, you know, Mark Antony, and Octavius. Well, you know the history. Lepidus came to nothing. Mark Antony and Octavius, they decided they were going to try to split the empire among themselves and see who could get the most and all that kind of thing. And Mark Antony, he lost out, and Octavius became Augustus. He became Princeps, the first citizen of the land. And so it was that he took the title Caesar Augustus, this last one standing out of the second triumvirate. What is this other than just kind of curious history that maybe helps you understand the New Testament background a little better? Well, you know, for the 21st century, I think what this lesson, you know, I can learn this from me today, and that is, guess what, Don? Unless your selfishness is tempered by the Spirit of heaven, you're going to get involved in all kinds of stupidity and basically get you know, geared everything toward your own benefit until it all crumbles, you know, right through your hands. That happened with Sulla. It happened with Marius. It happened with the first triumvirate. It happened with the second triumvirate. That is human nature, and that's why the Bible is good for all time. It tells us the truth about who we are, and it also gives the answer for who we could become. Let's pray. Lord, we pray that you would be the Lord in our lives, and that way we could avoid all kinds of stupid nonsense. This is our prayer in Christ's name. Amen. Hello there, good friend. We've created a new website for you, and it's yours. We'd love to have you visit us there and take any of these resources. You use them. Our gift. It's given to you. G-I-V-E-N, the number 2, U-Y-O-U.com. Thank you so much for enjoying Between the Lines, and blessings on you.
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1: Fruit flies battle evolutionary scientists. That's next on today's Creation Moment. And now, here's our Creation Moment host, Ian Taylor.
2: Genes carry the biological information to make specific living things. Evolution says that simpler living things evolved first and more complex living things evolved later. This would lead us to believe that more complex living things would have developed more genes. The creation approach suggests that each creature was designed with the genetic material necessary for its survival in its intended environment. As a result, the genetic complexity of living things would be related to the way it lives, not to its place in a supposed evolutionary hierarchy. Now evolutionary scientists are puzzled with the public

0: so it has less than 100 genes for detecting scents. This simply illustrates that truly scientific findings will never contradict the Bible by supporting evolution.
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2: Our world is facing a global mental health crisis. Over 200 million people across this planet suffer from internet and social media addiction. More than half of all students have said social media made them feel less confident about themselves. Teens who spend 5 hours or more a day on their devices are 70% more likely to have a risk factor for suicide. Over 90% of parents think social media is having a negative impact on their children's mental health. In fact, the Surgeon General suggests adding a warning label that states, social media can be toxic to the mental health of young people. 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
3: Back to Genesis with Dr. John Morris, Creation Seminar Speaker at the Institute for Creation Research. Dr. Morris, any evidence for creation from the solar system?
4: Yes, there are, Chris. In fact, quite a few. One of the ICR physicists, Dr. Russ Humphreys, made a prediction a few years ago before the exploration of Jupiter by satellite. He had developed a theory of the magnetic field of planets in the solar system based on the Bible. And the satellite found the evidence fit his model and not the evolutionary model of long ages. In particular, Europa, one of the moons of Jupiter, has an Earth-like magnetic field, but it's tilted 80 degrees away from the spin axis. This pretty much proves that the magnetic field is not produced by fluid currents in the moon's interior, as is postulated by long-agers for Earth. As a matter of fact, the Earth's dipole magnetic field is decaying so fast, soon it's going to be gone. It couldn't be the result of events millions of years ago, and that's the Back to Genesis truth.
3: Thanks for tuning in to Back to Genesis.
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1: I was waiting that he will die. 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
1: Those two people stood right next to the bed of this child, and they started to pray. 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I would have said, God, kill them, wipe them out, but not to pray and ask something good for them.
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5: With SRN News, I'm Jason Walker. We are learning more now about the powerful earthquakes in Venezuela. Authorities now say at least 32 people have been killed, more than 700 injured. And a 6.9 quake has shaken the northern coast of Japan. No injuries have been reported there. And at home, well, in Northern California, the strongest earthquake since 1940. It has caused only mild shaking. There are reports of some major damage, but no injuries there in California. It is shaping up to be a monumental case, and the fight is on in Texas. A new proposal that would include Bible stories and required reading lists for more than 5 million youngsters in public schools. It mandates the readings from the New Testament and the Book of Job. President Trump canceling

0: A planned signing of a bipartisan housing bill, saying the Save America Act needs to be signed first. The move angered some members of the GOP who met with the president after the announcement.
1: I think we had a really great meeting, and we're very proud of the party. We like our leader. We like everybody really in the room. I don't like a few people, but that's okay. I think you know who they are. But I'll give you that information someday. But for the most part, we have a really well-unified party.
0: Elsewhere, the president says major oil companies today are more than likely gouging people at the gas pumps.
1: ExxonMobil, it's Chevron, Shell, it's BP. Oil prices have come down so much, and we are not seeing anything at the pump. We should be, in my opinion, at $2.25 right now at the pump.
0: Details still sketchy, but a lot of states might need to pay millions for food if they can't reduce errors in the SNAP program. SRN.
2: If only real-life problems could be resolved like tidy movie-scripted endings, or with peaceful, cheerful conclusions like those old after-school specials back in the day. Instead, life comes at you with a large amount of boring, with occasional bursts of happy interspersed with some real grief and heartache. Much of the drama and grief is a result of our own choices, and unlike in the movies or TV shows, the problems aren't resolved neatly, never to return. In fact, the same problems tend to crop up like weeds, returning again and again. It can be bad habits or unresolved issues with a spouse, or just making choices that take us down a wrong path over and over. These words in Romans chapter 7, verse 19 reminds us that we all share the same struggles. I want to do what is good, but I don't. I don't want to do what is wrong, but I do it anyway. If you'd like to help spread this comfort to others, consider making a donation to Life Talk Radio. Visit our website at lifetalk.net for more information, and God bless you.
0: News. A DoorDash making quite a change. Here's correspondent Michael Harrington.
3: The country's largest food delivery service says it will no longer use the Southern Poverty Law Center's criteria to decide where company charitable dollars will be spent. Alliance Defending Freedom, a Christian legal group, negotiated the decision by DoorDash. The SPLC routinely lists Christian ministries and charitable organizations as hate groups if they refuse to embrace the LGBT agenda. Many big corporations blindly use the SPLC to make decisions about giving. Michael Harrington reporting.
0: States are choosing sides on transgenderism. Sex change operations on kids remains legal in 23 states with shield laws that protect against prosecution elsewhere. 27 states have enacted laws restricting and or banning such procedures on kids. This is SRN News. That supercomputer in China now outranks its U.S. counterpart as the most powerful.
4: That marks the first time since 2017 that a Chinese computer has topped a list sometimes viewed as a measure of a nation's technological prowess. The previously unlisted Lianshan computer in Shenzhen, China, displaced the top-ranked U.S. computer El Capitan in California in the latest version of the top 500 ranking announced Tuesday. The group of scientists who run the top 500 project declared that the Lianshan computer at China's National Supercomputing Center achieved 2,198 exaflops, meaning it can perform more than 2 quintillion calculations per second. Keith Peters reporting.
0: Wall Street Wednesday, the Dow was up 182 points, S&P down 7, the NASDAQ dropped 110 points. More details, srnnews.com.
5: 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Here's advice for life from Psalm 119. I will delight in your principles and not forget your word. That's Psalm 119, verse

drivers who won't dim their headlights have caused untold tragedies on the highway. I'll return in a moment with the amazing facts about being blinded by light.

Hello, this is Joe Cruz on the Amazing Facts broadcast, facts which affect you. For several days now, we've been studying the dramatic outline of history concerning God's true church of the ages. So far, we've discovered six great religious movements in which God was working to bring the world back to his great ideal of truth. We closed the last broadcast in the midst of the Reformation Church, a fantastic outgrowth of one man's faith and courage. Martin Luther stood out against the church power of his day. On October 31, 1517, he nailed those 95 theses on the church door at Wittenberg, and of course, the wrath of the church was directed against him. They tried to do everything they could to destroy his work. They tried to get him to change, but he would not recant. Martin Luther's purpose was not to start another church. He simply wanted to reform the Catholic Church. He was a faithful monk up until the time when he saw that the Word of God contradicted those things that were taught by the papacy, and he didn't want to start another church. That was the farthest thing from his mind. He wanted to reform the church of which he was a member, and he was a member, of course, of the Roman Catholic Church. But the step was taken, and once that step was taken, he could not turn back. With Martin Luther, the first steps were taken from the depths of darkness back toward the purity of the everlasting gospel. He brought back that wonderful truth, justification by faith. People were taught back there to work their way to heaven, but he saw that the Bible pointed to Jesus as man's righteousness. Penance, mass, purgatory, relics could find no justification in the Word of God. He stood out against them and said, "The just shall live by faith in Christ." He defied the traditions of the church and took his stand boldly and firmly on the Word of God. Now, he wasn't the first, actually, to take steps back toward the plain truth of the everlasting gospel. Wycliffe, before him, several hundred years, was called the morning star of the Reformation. He actually began it as he translated the Bible into the language of the people so they could understand the Word of God. And then there was Huss and Jerome. Huss died about 100 years before Martin Luther. In fact, he died in 1415. He was burned at the stake. So those were then, there were those, even before Luther, who had the courage to step out against the ruling power and bring back some of the forgotten truths of the Bible. But it was Luther who really brought it out before the world. Now, Martin Luther did not have all the light there was to shed on the pathway of God's people. Remember the text in Proverbs 4:18, "The path of the just is as a shining light that shineth more and more unto the perfect day." So God could not shine the complete light of truth into the darkened minds of those living in the dark ages. He had to bring it back one step at a time when the people were prepared to receive it. You see, light can do one of two things. It can either guide us or blind us. If there's too much light after a period of darkness, too soon, what happens? Well, we know what happens. You can drive down the highway at night and someone can shine his headlights in your eyes and it isn't a matter of illumination at all. It's a matter of being blinded. And you hope he gets by in a hurry so you can see where you're going again. Likewise, God could not shine all the light of truth on the pathway of any one man that lived back there in those dark ages. If Martin Luther had begun to teach some of the things which we now know that the Bible teaches, he wouldn't even have had a hearing. The people would not have understood. So God entrusted to them just as much as they could bear. Martin Luther began the Reformation, friends, but he didn't end it. Ah, but what happened? They built a church on it. They built a wall. So God had to raise up another man and then others, each man in succession, bringing back and restoring to the temple of truth one of the great stones which had been taken out during the time of the Dark Ages. Unfortunately, men became followers of the reformers, followers of men rather than followers of the light. Men began to build churches based on the teaching of the reformers. In the case of Martin Luther, many said, "What Martin Luther believed and what Martin Luther taught is good enough for us." So they built a great church around Martin Luther and did not go on to receive the light that God had to give. Now, I believe, friends, that if Martin Luther were alive today, he'd be preaching the message of Revelation 14. When I see what he did back there, how he was willing to stand out against the church power and was almost had the whole world against him, I think he'd be willing and courageous to step out and preach the full truth.

today. Don't you think so? That was the spirit of the reformers, and Martin Luther went just as far as God was willing to give the light at that time to him. Step by step, the great truths and great doctrines that had been corrupted kept coming back to the church. There was Melanchthon, Calvin, Farrell, Knox, and the others. One by one, the doctrines were beginning to return. God was shedding light, and one man would arrive, finding something of the Word of God that was truth, and bringing it to the attention of the world. But what happened? People built churches around each of these men and would go no further. They would not follow the increased light. They would say, this is the great doctrine, this is the great thing, we'll build our hope around this. And they refused to go on. That was the unfortunate part of the Reformation. The truth did not stop with Luther. John Calvin, the father of the Presbyterian Church, promptly adopted Luther's teaching against the papacy, but he added new ideas of his own regarding church government and religious doctrine. He believed in letting whosoever will take of the water of life freely, while Luther still believed in forcing people to serve God, even with persecution if necessary. Luther revealed the man of sin and brought out the message of justification by faith, while Calvin added free grace and religious tolerance. Then the Counter-Reformation started. The papal power decided they had to do something to get the Reformation stopped. They were losing their power. They were losing their authority, and so they brought about what we call the Counter-Reformation. They began to bring great pressure to bear on the Protestants. They revived the Inquisition, by which thousands and thousands of Protestants were put to death when they would not recant. Even the established Protestant churches began to turn against those who were willing to step out and follow increased light. So there was great persecution in Europe. There were faithful ones, the Puritans of England, for example, who wanted to do something to change the situation. They decided that they'd have to leave the established churches. They went first of all to Holland, but when they saw their children being reared up as the Dutch children were, they wanted to get away from that influence. They decided they'd have to go to America, that new country, that new land that was opening its doors and beckoning. It seemed to promise them freedom to worship as they pleased. As America opened its doors, these people began to come. I think of Pastor Robinson, who was the pastor of the Puritans. Just before they left, he counseled them in these words. He said, "Brethren, we are now, ere long, to part asunder, and the Lord knoweth whether I shall ever live to see your faces more. But whether the Lord hath appointed that or not, I charge you before God and his blessed angels to follow me no farther than I have followed Christ." Now, friends, that's a wonderful spirit, isn't it? Here was this great religious leader. Those people looked to him. They held every word he spoke. But he said, "Listen, don't follow me any further than I follow the Lord Jesus Christ. If God should reveal anything to you by any instrument of his, be as ready to receive it as you were to receive anything by my ministry. For I'm confident that the Lord hath yet more truth and light to bring forth out of his holy word." For my part, Robinson said, "I cannot sufficiently bewail the condition of the Reformed churches, who are come to a period of religion and will go no further than the instruments of their Reformation. The Lutherans cannot be drawn to go any further than what he said, and the Calvinists, you see, stick fast where they were left by that great man of God who as yet saw not all things. This is a misery much to be lamented for. Though they were burning and shining lights in their time, yet they penetrated not into the whole counsel of God. But were they now living, would be as willing to embrace further light as that which they first received." And how true that statement is, friends. But then he goes on counseling these folk who are going to this new land of America in these words. He said, "Remember your church covenant in which you've agreed to walk in all the ways of the Lord, made known or to be made known to you. Remember your promise and covenant with God and with one another to receive whatever light and truth that shall be made known to you from his written word. For it is not possible that the Christian world should come so lately out of such thick anti-Christian darkness, and that perfection of knowledge should break forth at once." Now, friends, isn't that a wonderful spirit? That's the spirit of Paul and the martyrs. And that's the spirit of Martin Luther, isn't it? And how wonderful it would be if people would only be willing to do that today. Well, there are many who brought back truths that had been forgotten. Roger Williams was a member of the Church of England. He believed in religious liberty, but they wanted to suppress him. And they finally drove him out of the colony where he was living.

0: In the dead of winter and with great hardship, he went to Rhode Island and started another colony, basing it on the principle of separation of church and state. Religious liberty was a foundation stone that a man could worship as he pleased, whether he was a Methodist, a Roman Catholic, a Jew, or whatever he was. Roger Williams stepped out of the Church of England and founded the Baptist Church. God was using him, and he brought back that great truth of religious liberty, that a man could live according to the dictates of his own conscience. If you live in a Catholic country, you ought to be able to be a Protestant if you wish. If you're a Catholic in a Protestant country, you still ought to be able to be a Catholic. Roger Williams made a significant contribution. A great principle was brought in that has helped to make America great. The Baptist also brought baptism by immersion back. And then there were the Wesley brothers and their great reform in England. They brought back the truth of experimental religion. To really have an experience with the Lord Jesus, it would do something in your heart. High church standards came back also. The truth kept coming back step by step. But something happened. People were building churches around these men. Merv Roswell, one of America's leading evangelists, made the statement that, quote, almost every church in the world came into existence because of some neglected truth of the Bible, and God used it to bring that truth back. But you know, unfortunately, friends, the churches refused to go on to find the full light of truth. They built their beliefs around their church creeds and their disciplines and said, this far and no further. We won't go any further because we can't find it in the creed. It seems that each great denomination, as it rose, was content to stay right where it was and not go on advancing in the light of truth. Well, you say, Brother Joe, aren't all these churches, these many churches, 300 of them, aren't they all roads leading to the same place after all? Let's turn to the Word of God and find out. In John 14:6, Jesus said, I'm the way, the truth, and the life. No man cometh unto the Father but by me. Now, friends, there's just one way to the kingdom of God, not many. Remember Ephesians 4:5? There's one body, one spirit, even as ye are called in one hope of your calling, one Lord, one faith, one baptism, one God and Father of us all. You see, friends, the Bible doesn't recognize a dozen or 100 or 300 different ways to heaven. There's one way, and there was to be only one church. It was never intended that there be the disunity we see today. Jesus said in John 10:16, and other sheep I have which are not of this fold, and them will I also bring, and they shall hear my voice, and there shall be one fold and one shepherd. That's the purpose of God, friends. That's the will of God. God is calling and willing to shed light on the pathway of this generation. And Paul says in 2 Corinthians 7:16, come out from among them and be ye separate, saith the Lord, and touch not the unclean things. So God is calling people back to that great, wonderful, original doctrine that was set up by Jesus and which is to be the final manifestation of truth in these last days. According to Revelation 12:17, it is called the remnant church.
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4: Commitment. Why is this simple concept missing from so many marriages today? 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Emotion is the caboose on the train. The engine is a commitment of the will, which can steadily pull the relationship through all the ups and downs of everyday living.
3: For more information, visit drdobsonminute.org.

0: We've all seen that moment in movie credits that says no animals were harmed in the making of this film. As a film director, I rely on the 8 decades of experience American Humane brings to safeguarding animals on set. They consult on scripts, advise on locations, training, veterinary care, and so much more. As a director, nothing is more important than making sure everyone is safe, and that includes the animals on set as well. And thanks to the passionate people of American Humane, we can.
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2: For those of you who are just joining us, we have been here for several days walking through this series on the sanctuary. And in this series, we've been exploring the Hebrew tabernacle in the Old Testament. We've been walking through, working our way and

This morning, my topic is the church as the temple of God. This morning, we're going to make a connection between that old tabernacle, that old tent, and how that idea, that concept evolves. And when you get into the revolution that Jesus brought, that temple now becomes an emblem, a symbolic imagery that represents the church. I want to frame my topic this morning by making this statement. Okay, this is going to be our kind of our framework. Sin alienates us from God, from our environment, from each other, and even from ourselves. You guys catch that? Sin alienates you from you, even. You feel me? Sin, that's the effect and the impact of sin. A simple way to view what we're talking about here is that the temple, this thing, this tabernacle we've been talking about, is a place that was designed by God in order for people to learn how to reverse the alienation that sin has caused. When you go to the temple, okay, the tabernacle, temple, we'll be using that interchangeably this morning. When you go to the temple, you were supposed to enter a space where the alienation between you and God, between you and your environment, between you and others, and between you and yourself, where that was reversed, right? It was a place of healing the alienation. The reason I'm making that the framework for our study this morning is because once we get into the church and what the purpose of the church is, I want us to be thinking with this lens. Okay, if that's what sin causes, if these are the effects of sin, and if the temple, read there, the church, is a place to teach how to reverse all of that, then it really opens up some really fascinating perspectives on what the whole point of the church in the modern world is intended to be. Scott McKnight puts it this way, which I find very helpful. Atonement, which is the thing we've been talking about, that you get from that place, from that temple. Atonement is multi-relational healing toward God, self, others in the world. Similar concepts here. This is why when you study God's vision, okay, God's dream for the temple in the world, you begin to see that this is what God has been up to all along. I get it. We go back to Leviticus and to Exodus. We read weird rituals. We read about strange ceremonies. Purity this, purity that, blood this, sprinkle this. It's weird for modern minds to look back at all of that. It just becomes so complicated, so confusing, and so distracting. And many modern people, even believers, wonder, why is all of that even taking up space in my Bible, right? I'm suggesting to you that the point of all of that was multi-relational healing. Okay, that's the point. So when you look at God's original vision, and when God decides, where am I going to set up my headquarters? Where am I going to position my temple in order to give it maximal exposure? Okay, it's interesting because Ezekiel chapter 5 gives us a little picture of this. And it says, this is what the sovereign Lord says. This is Jerusalem. I want you to read there. This is where the... this is the temple, okay, which I have set in the center of what, everybody? In the center of the nations. Now, why would he want his temple set up in the center of the nations? Because he wants to give it maximum exposure, right? With countries all around. So if you were to spin the globe and say, where do I want to put my temple? You would put it at an intersection, right? Between Northern Africa, which Africa looms super large in the story, not only in biblical times, but in the story of early Christianity, Northern Africa is huge. And then you have what will become Europe, and then you have Asia.

mind of the Middle East, and you put it right at the intersection of these cultures. You guys follow that? Even geography gives us a little glimpse of that time and that world, what God was up to in setting up his temple to give maximum exposure. When you read the Mosaic literature, we were told what God thought, that if things go according to plan, and spoiler alert, it doesn't. But if things go according to plan, the impact is pretty insane. Deuteronomy chapter 4. When God gives the temple, gives his people, his church, the principles, the oracles of God, the revelation of the character of God, etc., etc., etc. The purpose was to demonstrate that the way of the God, the way of Yahweh, was the most beautiful and fulfilling way to think and to feel and to relate to the world. So check this out. Deuteronomy chapter 4. Observe them carefully. What is them? The oracles of God, the revelation of God. For this will show your wisdom and understanding to the nations, who will hear about all these decrees, and they will say, surely, this great nation is a wise and understanding people. I want you to think of God. I want you to think of Yahweh as an elite marketing specialist. He's saying, if the church, if the temple really sticks to the plot of the story, the impact will be this, that the surrounding nations will look in and say, wow, right? Let's continue. What other nation is so great as to have their God so near to them the way the Lord our God is near us whenever we pray to him? And what other nation is so great as to have such righteous decrees and laws as this body of laws before you today? Only, here's the warning, be careful and watch yourselves closely so that you do not forget the things your eyes have seen, or let them, listen to the language, fade from your heart as long as you live. It is baked into the original vision an angst in the heart of God. There is a nervousness in the heart of God. There is a concern that when you ascribe such election to a group of people for the express purpose that the blessings of the temple would spread, right? That when you ascribe election like that, that the risk is super high, because human beings have the tendency to then now completely warp that and make it all about themselves, right? And this is essentially what we see. But I want you to catch, first and foremost, this, the original vision. Now check this out. Jeremiah, which I'm going to be spending a few moments in the heart and mind of the prophet Jeremiah this morning. But in Jeremiah, we are given a vision. Here's another articulation of the impact of this marketing campaign that is supposed to be the church, the temple. Here's Jeremiah 16. Here's what Jeremiah tells us. He says, O Lord, the Gentiles shall come to you from the ends of the earth. And the Gentiles, those are the people out there, right? They will say, surely our fathers have inherited lies, worthlessness, and unprofitable things. In essence, what he's saying is that if the church does what it's supposed to be doing, the surrounding world will realize that their perception of reality is warped, and that the gospel and the message of Yahweh, by contrast, will be so distinct that they will realize the temple people don't need to go out to the Gentiles and beat them over the head with the scrolls of the prophets. All they have to do is live the thing, and the thing itself will do the preaching. The thing itself, when people get an opportunity to see it, they're going to be like, whoa. This whole thing that I thought was a thing is completely
We've been inheriting lies, is what the world would say. And then it opens the door for God to say, I will cause them to know my hand and my might, and they shall know that my name is the Lord. How many of you agree that is a lofty

vision and a lofty dream. And as I said, spoiler alert, it kind of goes south from there. From the gate, the story of the Old Testament is the long narrative of the hammering process of God trying to shape and mold the temple into the right shape that it's supposed to be in. The entire story of the Old Testament is prophet after prophet after prophet being sent back to the church. I'm going to make a point of that here in a moment. What happens? The church, the temple, loses the plot. They become absorbed in themselves. This is the story of the Old Testament. They become judgmental toward others. They become settled in their religiosity, in their formality, in their religious formality. They begin to shun sacrificial commitment, and they are neglecting to nurture their relationship with God. The Israel, the people, begin now to see the temple as the whole shebang. Instead of seeing the temple as the shadow of the thing, of the reality, the shadow itself became the reality to them. And you see some, you begin to piece together some of the things that Jesus said in the Gospels. He said, for example, in Matthew, "Woe to you, blind guides. You say, if anybody swears by the temple, it means nothing. But if you swear by the gold of the temple, that is bound by an oath." These are little things that Jesus was dropping here and there to illustrate that this is what was taking place. So, going back to Jeremiah. Jeremiah exists, and I really wish I had a nice timeline up here on the screen, but I don't. A lot of these prophets in the Old Testament, if you were to map them out in a continuum, in a timeline, you'll see that many of these prophets were sent to the temple, okay, to Jerusalem, to Israel, before captivity came. These are called the pre-exilic prophets, okay? They are sent to Israel prior to the Babylonian captivity. Right? Prior to the destruction of that temple, that first temple. And Jeremiah is the towering prophet before all of these things take place. And Jeremiah is told by God, he's given a tough assignment. Jeremiah is told by God, you need to go and you need to stand at the gate, at the entrance of the temple. And as people are filing in to come worship the Lord, you need to light them up. So I picture Jeremiah at the gate of the temple, and he's like, you know, doing the pastoral thing, welcoming people, happy Sabbath. Here's a bulletin. Don't read the title of the sermon, but find a seat, please, right? And they're filing in. And I'm telling you, some of the things that come out of this is difficult, right? So Jeremiah chapter 7, this is what I was alluding to. This is what he says, Jeremiah chapter 7, you should go home and read that carefully. This is the word that came to Jeremiah from the Lord. Stand at the gate of the Lord's house, the temple, and there proclaim this message. Hear the word of the Lord, all you people of Judah and that who come through these gates to worship the Lord. This is what the Lord Almighty, the God of Israel, says. Reform your ways and your actions, and I will let you live in this place. This is the warning that destruction is coming to the temple. But when the physical destruction comes to the temple, it only comes to the temple physically because spiritual destruction has already been there, right? That's the message, right? Now, what is this reformation of their ways and of their actions? And here's where I'm going to get to this is the heart of my message here. Jeremiah is not primarily concerned with, listen carefully, with theology. Okay. The Old Testament prophets that were sent to the church were not primarily only interested in theology, that the church had wrong doctrine. You guys hear what I'm saying? Yeah. Although that was definitely a thing, but hear what I'm saying. Oftentimes these prophets, rather than addressing the theology, they tend to address the effects of bad theology. Okay? So when the message is to reform their ways and their actions, he is getting them to analyze the result of whatever theological framework they're operating on. This is what it has led to, right?
And he's

0: warning them, unless you guys get the plot, unless you guys get back to the plot, destruction is coming. And then check this out. This is verse 4 from Jeremiah 7. Do not trust in deceptive words. What are the deceptive words that they are warned not to trust in? This is the temple of the Lord. The temple of the Lord. The temple of the... It's almost sacrilegious. Three times. Remember, this is Sabbath morning worship in church. And he's like, oh, we're in the church. We're in the church. We're in the church. Church, church, church, blah, blah, blah, is what he say. If you think that you are physically in the temple and we're good, if you really change your ways and your actions and deal with each other, what, everybody? Justly. And get this, because this is the message. If you do not, what? Oppress the foreigner, the immigrant, the fatherless, or the widows, and do not shed innocent blood in this place, and if you do not follow the other gods, check this out, to your own harm. Why is idolatry so hated by God? Is it because, oh, how offensive? I'm the only God you should be. How dare you worship those other gods? Is he primarily offended that his feelings are hurt that you're worshiping other gods? What does it say? What does it say? To your own harm. God hates bad theology because it is destructive to human beings.
1: Yes.
0: Okay. Then I will let you live in this place. But look, you are trusting in deceptive words that are worthless. Now, he already told us what those deceptive words were. Oh, the temple of the Lord, the temple of the Lord, the temple. Right. Now, out of mercy to you, I've bracketed just to give you a summary, because out of mercy to you, you read it yourself later. Here's a summary of that first sentence. To continue verses 10 through 15. Do you think you could continue in your social and spiritual apostasy? Now, the actual words are way harder, but just take that. Put that in your pocket. Social and spiritual apostasy. Do you think you could continue in that? Now, this is back to the actual text of the Bible. And then come and stand before me in this temple, which bears my name, and say, that's in your Bible. I'm not making it up. And say, we are safe. Safe to do all these detestable things? In other words, are you crazy?
2: Yes.
0: Have you so far lost the plot of what church is about? That you think you could be callous towards other human beings and then have the audacity to step in my temple and say, praise the Lord, and think you are safe? I already smell the fires of Babylon. I already hear the chariots rumbling. En route to Jerusalem. Has this house which bears my name become a den of robbers to you? I've been watching, declares the Lord. And then I just fast forward it so you don't get too depressed. You know, he adds again, the temple you trust in. In this chapter, the sections that I have left out, God says he would rather have the temple burn to the ground instead of allowing it to continually misrepresent the heart of Jehovah by the callousness towards human beings. And the prophecy came true. Because this tabernacle we've been talking about, it was mobile, right? Children of Israel moving around through the desert. The cloud shows up, the pillar flies. Hey, it's time to relocate. Okay, what do you do? What do you do in camp meeting when it's time to relocate? Oh, you put the tent down, fold up, right? And relocate, right? They're moving around. Eventually, when they actually arrive to their location, as we've described, no more needs for a tent. So now they build a temple, right? And this is the period now we get into where we call Solomon's temple, right? And don't look too closely about dimensions, etc. These are artist's renditions.

0: But the temple, we are told through the records that survived, was pretty incredible. It was glorious to the eyes. But this temple was destroyed by the Babylonians. And the reason it was destroyed, once again, was not merely because, oh, Israel was out worshiping pagan gods. They got their theology wrapped up. When you read the prophets, the thing they are putting in the faith, the thing that they are bringing to the consciousness of the temple people, the church folk, is their social apostasy. Because it is in their social apostasy that they are revealing their theological apostasy. I'm going to loop that several times, so be ready for that. Solomon's temple gets destroyed, burned to the ground. Fast forward, they come back. They start building another temple. And Herod remodels and renovates the temple. It becomes even more glorious. When Jesus was on earth, this is the temple, the second temple that Jesus witnesses. And you know the story there. The second temple gets burned to the ground. And once again, the church loses the plot. And once again, when the Roman armies are approaching Jerusalem in the temple, when physical destruction comes, it only comes because spiritual apostasy has already eroded the foundations of the temple. It didn't even really need to physically come tumbling down. It had already done so spiritually. In fact, for you Bible nerds, if you read Daniel chapter 9, and you read the prophecy of the coming Messiah, and you read how that text is laid out, it is incredible. Basically, when they reject Jesus, they rejected their own temple. When they reject Jesus, they rejected themselves. This is real history. I'm not telling stories. This is actual real history, right? And the most significant remains of that second temple is the Wailing Wall that you can visit today. I've had the privilege of visiting these locations myself. These are standing relics, reminders of the most incredible narrative throughout Scripture.
1: 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I hope you are enjoying the Dwell series, where we take an in-depth look at the biblical sanctuary. 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All right, thank you so much, and let's get back to the program.
0: This is real history. I'm not telling stories. This is actual real history, right? And the most significant remains of that second temple is the Wailing Wall that you can visit today. I've had the privilege of visiting these locations myself. These are standing relics, reminders of the most incredible narrative throughout Scripture. God is a God of justice and righteousness. This is why God's heart aches when people become victims of coldness, callousness, and oppression. It's in the text. We don't need a modern progressive preacher to tell us that. The prophets themselves predate all of that. When the helpless are exploited, when human rights are violated, this is a distortion of human relations. And I'll remind you to the first slide we opened up with, right? That sin, was that A word? Alienates us, right? And the temple is supposed to be a place to reverse the alienation that exists because of sin between humans and God, humans and others, and humans and themselves. It's not that God merely feels sorry for the victims of coldness and callousness. I love what Walter Brueggemann says, and I quote him here because this man, if you want to take down notes, he just died a couple of, weeks ago. And he put it this way. He says, it's not just that the God of the Old Testament, he's an Old Testament guy, it's not just that the God of the Old Testament feels sorry when people become

0: victims of the church, he has an emotional, he experiences an emotional, this is Walter's language, an emotional upheaval in his guts. He says that's basically what the Hebrew Bible is telling us. There is a difference, according to the prophets of the Old Testament, there is a difference between knowing about this God and knowing this God. Right? Big difference. Jeremiah chapter 22, I told you we'd be in Jeremiah. In Jeremiah chapter 22, he outlines the history of the leadership in Israel, the leadership in Jerusalem and in the temple, and the rise and fall, right, into apostasy. He talks about how the good examples of the church's history were those who bore the responsibility to deliver, and this is language from Jeremiah chapter 22, to deliver the plundered out of the hand of the oppressor, he says, that did no wrong to the stranger, to the fatherless, to the widow. You catching the pattern? We keep running into those same categories over and over and over again, and you'll see that this is like an obsession of the Old Testament prophets. Did you hear what I said? This is like something they were preoccupied in. The reality of social apostasy. And after drawing attention to the faithful who do justice and righteousness for the vulnerable, then Jeremiah puts these words into the mouth of Jehovah. Are you guys ready for this? Jehovah now chimes in, and this is what he says in Jeremiah 22:16. This is what he says. Is that? Now pause. What is that? What is that? The compassion. Yes? Compassion for the vulnerable. Compassion, etc. Isn't that? Is that not? What it means to know me, says the Lord. So in Jeremiah, God is speaking, and he says that whole thing, what is modeled here in the way the temple people treat others and relate to the world around them, that whole thing, that whole practical, tangible thing, that's what it means to know me.
1: Amen.
0: That's really significant. You understand? That sounds very progressive. Yes? That sounds very modern. This is from the ancient text. This is from way back when. This was the social consciousness of the prophets of Israel. Very powerful. That's what it means to know him? My knowledge of God is determined by that. What? That kind of leads to a question. What about theology? Isn't theology important? I thought that the way one determines whether somebody knows or does not know God is by their knowledge of Scripture, their knowledge of the Bible, etc., etc., etc. And yet you see the prophets over and over again with this message. That's what it means to know Jehovah. Isn't theology important? Now, what would you expect me to say to the answer to that question? Of course theology is important. 150%. Right? Of course theology is important. The quality of your theology can be measured by how you treat others.
1: Amen. Right.
0: Of course theology is important. So what do the prophets do? They're like, no, I'm not going to get here and argue with you about texts. I want you to think very carefully about the fruit from your theological tree. What the heck is it actually producing? I don't want to get into an argument, a theological argument with you, because I already know what the scribes and what the readers of the law, I already know what they're going to just recite Bible verses. That doesn't sound familiar to you at all, does it? They're just very good at reciting Bible verses, right? And the prophets are like, no, not doing that. Let's come over here and let's talk about this. Because whatever we see here, listen to this, is what's telling us not what you say you believe theologically, but what you actually believe theologically. All right, to spin it a different way, true theology, present truth.
1: Amen.
0: No, I'm just messing with you. True theology increases our capacity for compassion

I'm going to say if you can write down more than three, I'm just slipping out here. If you can write down more than three that went out to preach to the pagan world, I'll give you $5 today, okay? I bet you $5 you can't write down more than three. I hope you can, because I actually don't know. That's a bold move, brother. I'm putting my financial stability on the line here. The bulk of the Old Testament prophets were sent right back to the temple. That's crazy. You know, I never really kind of settled on that. I never realized that. I'm a preacher. We preach. And I thought, oh, obviously these guys are preachers too, so they're doing... Nah, they're sent to the church. It's as if to say, one might have thought, oh, look at the pagan world around us. I put up that map. Look at all these pagan civilizations. And you'd think that God would spend most of his time sending the prophets. And God's like, no. If you think, dear old Israel, dear old temple, if you think that that's my greatest challenge, you're my greatest challenge, right? The temple is my greatest challenge. Not convincing the pagan world of the glories of Jehovah. It's not hard, right? It's not hard yet, right? You guys okay? Ty will come and encourage you. I came wearing black. This is a message of judgment. Jeremiah Rosario. Okay, so they were sent to call the church back. Call the church back to what, you ask? Well, hey, look, if you think I'm overemphasizing this point, your beef is with the prophets, not with me. Okay? I'm just telling you what the text says, what the narrative highlights. Okay, from the book, A Community Called Atonement, Ty actually introduced me to this. Listen to this. If the covenant officially created that society, that's Exodus chapter 19, okay, the covenant created the society of Israel and what would become the temple, then its laws regulated that society. Just read Exodus or Deuteronomy and you'll see that they focus on social relations and not just personal piety, ritual purity, or rules for worship. Go back and read the Mosaic literature. The Torah is not predominantly a religio-moral code, but a social-moral code. Yes. The prophets railed against Israel's leaders for not living up to the Torah and for not guiding Israel into the kind of society that God intended. After the children of Israel are delivered from Egyptian bondage, they are settled now on the plain. And the number one concern of God and then through Moses is to calibrate them to get their identity and what the whole point of all of this is. And when you read that, you will read that the sum and substance of the Mosaic system is that the true knowledge of Yahweh produces this type of society. Okay? That true theology produces this type of temple people, this type of tabernacle people. Righteousness and justice. That's the message to ancient Israel. The redemption of healthy relationships with God, others, and themselves. Whenever Israel loses a sense of their purpose, the whistleblowers show up, i.e. the prophets, and they emerge with messages of warning to call the church out of its two dangers, the two dangers that consistently loom over it. What are the two dangers? Number one, apostasy from God. Number two, social injustice. I'm suggesting to you that these two dangers are related, they are inseparable, and that the latter is the result of the former. That apathy toward others is an indicator that we have strayed from the very heart of God. And that message is threads throughout the entire prophets. And again, if you have a beef with this being so strongly emphasized, your beef is with the Old Testament prophets. Isaiah 1, wash yourselves, make yourselves clean, put away the evil of your doings from before my eyes. Cease to do evil, learn to do good, seek justice, rebuke the oppressor, defend the fatherless, plead for the widow. That's Isaiah. Ezekiel 22, now we're in the exile. And he's speaking in the midst of the smoke and the fire. In you, Jerusalem, they have treated father and mother with contempt. In you, they have oppressed the foreigner. And the mistreated the fatherless and the widow, et cetera, et cetera. So this is over and over and over again. And then we get to the prophet Amos, who tells us that in the absence of social justice, religious performances and religious worship nauseates God.

Now, this is one of the strongest statements I have read in the Old Testament. You guys ready for it? Oh, that's super weak. I gave you the bulletin when you walked into the temple this morning. Don't get all shy with me now. Amos, I hate. By the way, pause. This is God speaking. Okay, unpause. I hate, I despise your religious festivals. Any of you ever read that before? It's in your Bible. God talking to the church saying, I hate your worship services. Did you know that? That's heavy. I'm glad I don't have to say it. I'm glad Amos said it. Your assemblies are a... It's kind of like I don't need commentary, so I'm just going to keep reading. Right. Your assemblies are a stench to me. Even though you bring me burnt offerings and grain offerings, which I have preached to you, I will not accept them. Though you bring choice fellowship offerings, I will have no regard for them. Yep. Away with the noise of your songs. I will not listen to the music of your harps. But let justice roll like a river and righteousness like a never failing stream. The Bible is pretty awesome. The Old Testament is pretty awesome. I'm going to leave that with you with no commentary. I'm just going to let you sit on that and grasp the power of these messages to the temple folks. Because sure, God could have sent them to the Hittites and the... He's like, no. That stuff would be easy if we can remember the plot to the story of what the church is supposed to be. Let me be honest with you. I'm studying this. I get to Amos and I read Amos and I'm like, man, not a fun sermon for the preacher to bring to the people. Not a fun job for people who are coming and they want to be encouraged. They want to be uplifted, right? They want hope. Not a tough sell, right? So I'm reading and I'm like, man, I need to get to Jesus real quick because I need some encouragement, right? Can you say amen to that? Amen. Aha, you fell for it. Yes. Have you in the palms of my... You fell for it, right? I'm like, Jesus, step into the room, please, because this is depressing. This is hard. This is heavy. Jesus, step into the room, please. And when Jesus actually shows up and steps into the room, I'm like, my goodness. If it's a tough assignment, because Amos has got me in a tough position here with you folk. And Jesus shows up into the room and his answer to me, the preacher, is let's flip these tables. Let's whip people and let's just kick them all out of the temple because they've completely lost the plot. Now we're in the second temple now. Ty's coming soon. Jesus had numerous encounters. Hear me now. With the religious leaders of his day. He rebuked them because though they thought they were religious and pious and righteous, they weren't. And what, Jesus, were they missing? They had their theology on lock. And yeah, someone's going to meet me afterwards. No, they didn't because they didn't know the Messiah. Yeah, I get all that. But they had their theology on lock in a sense, right? They were versed, they can quote this, that, and the other, and yet Jesus shows up, and what he sees when he enters into the temple, it creates a fire inside of him. And you know the story, I kind of don't even need to read this, do I? Do it. I don't even need to read this, though. He goes to Jerusalem, he's in the temple, and he sees what's happening in the temple. They're making the commercialization of religion. Yeah. He sees the money changers. They've created the temple currency that allows them to rip people off. The vulnerable that are coming to worship and to access atonement and the temple.

0: Temple folk are the primary barrier between the people and the temple services?
1: What?
0: What's going on? What is it that they were missing? And when the disciples see Jesus flipping this stuff around, the Bible says that they were like, wow, we've never seen this. This is the Jesus that kind of pets, you know, lambs that you see in the pictures in church, right? He's throwing tables and they say, this kind of reminds me of Psalm, what is it, 69 or something? Zeal for your house has eaten me up. They're like, it sounds like that's what's going on, rumbling in the heart of Jesus. Very powerful, yeah? You have neglected the more important matters of the law. Justice, mercy, faithfulness. Here's my take on that. Jesus didn't just pull out this new assessment of the church out of his hat. He's reading what? What is he reading? He's reading Isaiah. He's reading Jeremiah. He's reading Amos. And then he's seeing there's a direct continuum. There's a line from Jeremiah to my own day. And it is eating him up inside. Why? Because Jesus loves the church. Because unfortunately for him, Jesus is in love with imperfect people. And he has hitched his own reputation on them. And so Jesus shows up and he presents himself as the true temple. Jesus rehashes the history of Israel. And he presents himself as the true temple. And all the failures, the generation after generation, the burden of failures of the history of Israel, Jesus now will, he will bear that on his shoulders. And he will be the true temple. And Jesus will launch a movement, a powerful movement. And in this movement, when that second temple is destroyed, there is no other temple to be built. Why? The reason is, because you are now the temple. In the New Testament church, as the Apostle Paul tells us, Jesus established an alternative community, a transcultural, inclusive community that challenges the social hierarchies of the Roman Greco culture around them. The people who are now finding themselves part of the church are people part of a whole different way of doing life. And it rocks the Roman Empire. Can you say amen to that? It rocks the Roman Empire. And it's in the text, Ephesians chapter 2. Now, therefore, you are no longer strangers and foreigners, but fellow citizens with the saints and members of the household of God, having been built on the foundation of the apostles and the prophets, Jesus Christ himself being the chief cornerstone, in whom the whole building being fitted together grows into a holy temple in the Lord, in whom you also are being built together for a dwelling place of God in the Spirit. Can you say amen to that? Amen. What's the message here? Despite generation after generation of failure, failure, failure, failure, Jesus is not done with you. Can you say amen? Yeah. He's not done with his temple. He is so stubborn with his vision for what broken people could do in a world if they would connect theology to the way they treat the world around them, right? Sin alienates us from God, from our environment, from each other, and even from ourselves. From the gate, from day one, from the first verse of the story, God's dream was that the temple would be a place where people could learn how to reverse the alienation in their lives. When the temple folk can match the theology to the actual fruit of the theology, that's when God can do amazing things. How many of you are grateful that God is not done with us? Yes. Amen. Father in heaven, thank you so much for your long suffering. Yes. And we pray, Father, that we would recapture the plot to the story in Jesus' name. Amen.
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4: With SRN News, I'm Jason Walker. Authorities in Venezuela fear the numbers will climb in the wake of Wednesday's 2 very powerful earthquakes. At least 32 people have been killed, more than 700 injured. Many others are still missing and feared dead. That first quake, they now tell us, was a 7.2, the second one 7.5. In northern Japan, a 6.9 earthquake causing some minor damage along the coastline. No deaths have been reported there. And the quake in northern California, again, some damage, but no casualties reported. Heated exchange at a GOP meeting with President Trump.
5: President Donald Trump berated Senate Republicans during a closed-door meeting on Capitol Hill for allowing a vote to block his war in Iran. Trump had particular words for the 4 Republican senators who voted with Democrats. Most Republicans stayed quiet during the meeting, but Senator Bill Cassidy of Louisiana, who lost re-election in his primary last month after Trump endorsed an opponent, stood up and defended his vote.
6: I'm voting for more powers until I get a briefing.
5: Adding,
6: but I, again, match his tone.
5: And says,
6: the American people need to know more than we are being told.
5: I'm Lisa Dwyer.
4: Ukraine says its forces have struck again, this time destroying at least 1 railway bridge, a power plant, and other key infrastructure targets in neighboring Crimea. President Trump is ripping into the U.S. oil sector, accusing oil majors of keeping gas prices higher than they should be. He says consumers are being gouged today. A new proposal would include Bible stories in required reading lists for more than 5 million kids in Texas. A vote is coming up Friday. This is SRN News.
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0: Here is an encouraging thought from the book. Quote, "It is written that God cursed the ground for man's sake. 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
1: States getting worried about gambling. More from Michael Harrington.
2: Clergymen and evangelical leaders have been decrying America's wholesale embrace of betting for at least a decade now. But some lawmakers are suddenly listening. Specifically, legislatures in a growing number of states are considering whether they should ban betting on elections for fear such activity could actually affect the outcomes. Trading markets such as Kalshi and Polymarket let people make wagers on the vote, and the midterms are just about 4 months away. Michael Harrington reporting.
1: Vice President J.D. Vance, whose religious faith has been central to his adult life, writes about his spiritual journey in the new book, Communion, Finding My Way Back to Faith. And it could have kind of an origin story for a future presidential campaign. He's been working on the new book during a very busy decade that included a Hollywood movie and a short stint as a U.S. senator. This is SRN News. Well, Wednesday marked the four-year anniversary of the repeal of Roe v. Wade. Marjorie Duncan-Felzer of the Susan B. Anthony Pro-Life America says the next battle, well, that's over abortion pills.
3: We have women who are receiving these drugs because of a Biden COVID hangover. The rules were dropped around the distribution of these drugs. There's no in-person visit to anybody associated with her health. She just gets it in the mail, or her boyfriend, her ex-husband, the guys at the fraternity, someone has those drugs and she gets them, and it's leading to disasters all over the country.
1: Former chief of staff to New York ex-mayor Eric Adams has been arrested in a bribery case. It is the latest sign that federal prosecutors continue to scrutinize Adams' inner circle months after the Democrat left office. More details at srnnews.com.
4: 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Here's advice for life from Psalm 119. I will delight in your principles and not forget your word. That's Psalm 119, verse 16.

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1: This is Max Licato. Psalm 34:8 says, "Taste and see that the Lord is good." A glimpse of God's goodness changes us. If He is only slightly stronger than us, why pray? If He has limitations, questions, and hesitations, then you might as well pray to the Wizard of Oz. Psalm 68:5 and 6 says, "God is a father to the fatherless. He sets the solitary in families. He brings out those who are bound into prosperity." Pray with me, dear God. Remind me today that you protect me. Be my father and defender, and defend those who are weak and afraid and feel forgotten. Show up in their lives today. Thank you for giving me a spiritual family that can never be taken away. I pray this in Jesus' name. Amen. At any point, you're only a prayer away from help. This is Max Licato.

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1: 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Now, this doesn't mean my life will be perfect or even easy, but it does mean at the end of all of my troubles, God has a long-term plan full of goodness, victory, and hope. 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We can be confident our future is secure in Him.
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1: 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I mean, it's just so true. If she's doing the dishes, you're doing them with her. She's cooking. You love it when I just go in the kitchen and stand beside you while you're cooking. You're cooking with her. She's changing a diaper. You can watch. But I'm kidding. You're helping.
2: Yeah.
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1: I love you.
2: Yes.
1: I'm with you. Guys, hear me on this one. Help her. She'd love you to help her. That says, I'm with you and I love you.
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3: With SRN News, I'm Rich Thomason in Washington. There were two of them in rapid succession, a pair of powerful earthquakes devastating parts of Venezuela, including the capital, Caracas.
4: It was like a scene from a horror movie.
3: A quake survivor heard through a translator. The BBC's Will Grant is in the region.
5: The Interior Minister, Diosdado Cabello, has been on state television and said that there are collapsed buildings in Caracas. So we're trying to find out exactly how many and whether or not people are trapped inside. Of course, we've seen images of emergency services on the scenes there. The tremors were felt as far away as the Colombian capital, Bogota, and it does seem that many thousands of residents of the Venezuelan capital, Caracas, remain outside their homes.
3: A 7.2 magnitude tremor followed by a 7.5 quake and then numerous aftershocks. At least 32 people are dead, hundreds injured. As the search for victims gets underway, President Trump says the U.S. stands ready to help. And there have been earthquakes elsewhere, 5.6 magnitude rattling Northern California. And then there's this one.
6: A preliminary 6.9 magnitude earthquake struck off Japan's northern coast at an estimated depth of 30 miles. Several strong earthquakes have been repeatedly reported in the same area of Japan in recent months. Japanese authorities say this time there is no danger of a tsunami. I'm Lisa Dwyer.
3: The World Cup has been a real eye-opener for a lot of young Europeans visiting America for the first time. They flooded social media raving about how wonderful the country and its people are. So accommodating, so friendly, and so different from the way America is portrayed in the media abroad. Watching Wall Street this morning, the Dow futures 25 points higher. NASDAQ futures up 610 points. This is SRND.
7: 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In the early days of American agriculture, the farm machinery industry had competition. John Deere had the plow, and International Harvester had reaping equipment, and so, in a sense, they were working together. But behind the scenes, John Deere had other machinery besides plows, and International Harvester had a plow company. Ford really did well with their tractors, but since Mr. Ford didn't see the need to improve it, International took the market with its Farmo. There's another competition going on between good and evil.

0: God and the devil are in competition. God wants to lift you up. The devil wants to take you down. God draws with his love. The devil coerces with every trick in the book. It's not competition. It's a battle. The good news is that Jesus won the battle at the cross. Who do you choose? This is Rod Bieber with Seed Time and Harvest
1: News. 4 years after the repeal of Roe, abortion is on the rise.
2: And it's all because of the proliferation of abortion pills. President Biden's decision to make the drugs easily available through the mail is being blamed for an increase of about 100,000 abortions since the Supreme Court struck down Roe versus Wade. Pro-life activists say the pills are allowing Planned Parenthood and other abortion advocates to undermine pro-life laws in about half the states. Some of those states are now suing to keep the drugs out. Michael Harrington reporting.
1: U.S. charitable giving rose 3% last year, surpassing $600 billion for the first time. The $617 billion that Americans gave to churches, ministries, and all other nonprofits was the second highest ever in inflation-adjusted terms, but it fell short of the record set in 2021. This growth in giving was slightly faster than the long-term annual average of 2.7%. This is SRN News. It's rich with history and poetry, prophecy and timeless wisdom. A book that may soon have a place in Texas public school classrooms.
3: A new proposal would include Bible stories in required reading list for more than 5 million public school students in Texas. It mandates the readings from the New Testament and portions of the Old Testament. Texas State Board of Education likely to vote on that proposal Friday. Critics claim it violates the Constitution and favors Christianity over other religions. But supporters say Judeo-Christian traditions were fundamental in this nation's founding and should be reflected in the public school curriculum. Jason Walker reporting.
1: Opening the Great American State Fair, celebrating the country's 250th birthday, President Trump. He declares that America is back. More details at SRNNews.com.
4: 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I will delight in your principles and not forget your word. 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

We continue reading from the scriptures at Acts 17:16. Now while Paul was waiting for them at Athens, his spirit was being provoked within him as he was observing the city full of idols. So he was reasoning in the synagogue with the Jews and the God-fearing Gentiles, and in the marketplace every day with those who happened to be present. And also some of the Epicurean and Stoic philosophers were conversing with him. Some were saying, "What would this idle babbler wish to say?" Others, "He seems to be a proclaimer of strange deities," because he was preaching Jesus and the resurrection. And they took him and brought him to the Areopagus, saying, "May we know what this new teaching is which you are proclaiming? For you are bringing some strange things to our ears, so we want to know what these things mean." Now all the Athenians and the strangers visiting there used to spend their time in nothing other than telling or hearing something new.

17:22. So Paul stood in the midst of the Areopagus and said, "Men of Athens, I observe that you are very religious in all respects. For while I was passing through and examining the objects of your worship, I also found an altar with this inscription, 'To an unknown God.' Therefore, what you worship in ignorance, this I proclaim to you. The God who made the world and all things in it, since he is Lord of heaven and earth, does not dwell in temples made with hands, nor is he served by human hands as though he needed anything, since he himself gives to all people life and breath and all things. And he made from one man every nation of mankind to live on all the face of the earth, having determined their appointed times and the boundaries of their habitation, that they would seek God, if perhaps they might grope for him and find him, though he is not far from each one of us. For in him we live and move and exist, as even some of your own poets have said, 'For we also are his children.' Being then the children of God, we ought not to think that the divine nature is like gold or silver or stone, an image formed by the art and thought of man. Therefore, having overlooked the times of ignorance, God is now declaring to men that all people everywhere should repent, because he has fixed a day in which he will judge the world in righteousness, through a man whom he has appointed, having furnished proof to all men by raising him from the dead." Now when they heard of the resurrection of the dead, some began to sneer, but others said, "We shall hear you again concerning this." So Paul went out of their midst. But some men joined him and believed, among whom also were Dionysius the Areopagite, and a woman named Damaris, and others with them. This is The Word, Bible reading without comment. It's presented because the Word of God says in 1 Timothy 4:13 that we're to give attention to the public reading of Scripture. Lord willing, I'll return next time with more. This is Nicholas Hope.

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0: giving thanks to the Lord, for He is good. 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
1: This is By the Way. Well, yesterday I talked a bit about how we speak to one another and how calm and gentle speech is often most effective. How about this proverb? If you must speak your mind, then mind how you speak. There are times when we simply react and later regret responding impulsively. Jesus so often spoke in ways that brought comfort and love and encouragement. There were times he spoke harsh words, but only to the arrogant and to those who thought themselves superior. We will all have opportunities today to share our thoughts with others. If we mind how we speak, chances are we will have a positive influence. This is By the Way.
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0: 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Hi, welcome to Jesus Wins, a daily devotional by Elizabeth Talbot. This whole month of June, we will be exploring the topic, enjoying His peace. June 25, His safety. He said, "Stop weeping, for she has not died, but is asleep." Luke 8, verse 52. I was looking through Martha's final text messages to me. Her opening words were, "I got the results of the MRI. The tumor has spread in the brain." I was out of the country and texted her back, letting her know that I was praying for a miracle and for the strength and peace which God has promised. She responded, "Amen. Thank you so much." That's the last I heard from her. I was touched by her God-given courage and peace. She died a few days later. But what about the family that she left behind? Can we be at peace when a close relative or friend passes away and we are left with the pain of their absence? Every time I visit my parents' tomb, I thank God that they are safe in His keeping. By the time Jesus arrived at Jairus' house, his daughter had died. They were all weeping and lamenting for her. Luke 8, verse 52. At that point, Jesus made a surprising declaration. "Stop weeping, for she has not died, but is asleep." Luke 8, verse 52. Then he took her by the hand and raised her from the dead. Jesus was saying that her death was not permanent, but only temporary, like a deep sleep. He made the same assertion about Lazarus's death. When Jesus died, his victory over death was demonstrated by the fact that many who had fallen asleep were raised from the dead. See Matthew 27, verse 52. I find great peace in knowing that my parents are safe in God's keeping. They are not floating around in some kind of limbo, nor are they conscious. They are safely resting in Jesus, awaiting His call. I want to share with you a quotation that is very comforting to me. "Precious in the sight of the Lord is the death of His saints." Psalm 116, verse 15. Some may regard this as a strange statement. It is nevertheless true. The servants of God who are now sleeping are to Him exceedingly precious. So long as time shall last, the influence of their godly life will continue to yield rich fruitage. No longer can the enemy of the human race imperil their welfare. They are safe from His power. Jesus claims them as His own, and on the morning of the resurrection, He will bestow upon them the fullness of joy. Ellen G. White, Life Sketches of Ellen G. White, Pacific Press, 1943, page 476. Be at peace. Our loved ones are safe in the Savior's keeping.
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3: With SRN News, I'm Rich Thomason in Washington. A desperate search for survivors is underway in earthquake-shattered Venezuela. Numerous buildings in the capital Caracas have collapsed after two powerful quakes. A magnitude 7.2 and a 7.5 struck one right after the other, followed by a series of aftershocks. Those who fled into the streets, their world crashing down around them.
4: All the walls were cracked. We managed to open the door, but there was a cloud of smoke, so we couldn't see much. When we went downstairs, it was like a scene from a horror movie. I only saw the building superintendent with a baby and one family from that building get out.
3: A survivor heard through a BBC translator. At least 32 people are dead, hundreds more injured. The Caracas airport is no more, reduced to rubble by what could be the most powerful quakes to hit the country in more than 100 years. President Trump is offering U.S. assistance, and less powerful quakes have also rattled Northern California in parts of Japan. Happy birthday, America.
5: 250 years of glorious American freedom.
6: On the National Mall in Washington Wednesday night, President Trump launched celebrations of the nation's founding with a campaign-style rally.
5: Just like those patriots of 1776 over the past 17 months, we have taken power back.
6: Having a deal to end the Iran war, his border crackdown.
5: We have reclaimed our sovereignty, regained our liberty, restored our prosperity, and we have saved our country.
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5: We are likewise building new monuments to American greatness to serve every future president and first lady. We're building the most beautiful ballroom anywhere in the world, right at the White House.
6: And Thomas Washington.
3: NASDAQ futures up 641 points. This is SRN News.
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3: Americans are embracing chatbots.
7: They are powered by artificial intelligence and can simulate interactions with an actual human being. According to a new poll from the Pew Research Center, most people use chatbots to help them with work or school or to search the web for information. But the

0: Poll finds a disturbing number of Americans, 10% now, are using chatbots for emotional support, and 4% admit they use them for companionship. Young people are adopting the technology faster than older folks. Michael Harrington reporting.
1: The Supreme Court has barred a former Louisiana inmate from suing prison officials who cut his dreadlocks in violation of his religious beliefs. The justices ruled against Damon Lander, who is a Rastafarian, holding that a federal law designed to protect inmates' religious rights does not permit lawsuits for money damages. The High Court agreed with lower courts that had ruled the Religious Land Use and Institutionalized Persons Act can't be used to hold those who violate inmates' rights financially responsible. SRN News. You have to wonder how this treasure was overlooked for so many years.
2: A 44-page manuscript notebook written by composer Wolfgang Amadeus Mozart in 1778 has been found in France's National Library. The notebook consists of 7 pieces for harp and flute and were originally written for a young harpist. The manuscript will remain in the care of the French National Library, which hosts the 3rd largest collection of autographed musical manuscripts by Mozart after Salzburg and Berlin. Keith Peters reporting.
1: A Liberian oil tanker has navigated the Strait of Hormuz using a new route close to Oman's shores. It's been promoted by the Arab country and a UN maritime agency. This latest development today comes amid ongoing threats from Iran's Revolutionary Guard threatening vessels traversing that strategic waterway. More details, srnnews.com.
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1: This is Max McLean. When the disciples asked Jesus to describe the last days before his second coming, how did Jesus respond? Listen to the Bible from Mark 13. You must be on your guard. You will be handed over to the local councils and flogged in the synagogues. On account of me, you will stand before governors and kings as witnesses to them. And the gospel must first be preached to all nations. Whenever you are arrested and brought to trial, do not worry beforehand about what to say. Just say whatever is given you at that time. For it is not you speaking, but the Holy Spirit. Brother will betray brother to death, and a father his child. Children will rebel against their parents and have them put to death. All men will hate you because of me. But he who stands firm to the end will be saved. When you see the abomination that causes desolation standing where it does not belong, let the reader understand. Then let those who are in Judea flee to the mountains. Let no one on the roof of his house go down or enter the house to take anything out. Let no one in the field go back to get his cloak. How dreadful it will be in those days for pregnant women and nursing mothers. Pray that this will not take place in winter, because those will be days of distress unequaled from the beginning when God created the world until now and never to be equaled again. If the Lord had not cut short those days, no one would survive. But for the sake of the elect whom he has chosen, he has shortened them. At that time, if anyone says to you, look, here is the Christ, or look, there he is, do not believe it. For false Christs and false prophets will appear and perform signs and miracles to deceive the elect if that were possible. So be on your guard. I have told you everything ahead of time. But in those days following that distress, the sun will be darkened and the moon will not give its light. The stars will fall from the sky and the heavenly bodies will be shaken. At that time, men will see the Son of Man coming in clouds with great power and glory. And he will send his angels and gather his elect from the four winds, from the ends of the earth to the ends of the heavens.

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3: Most of us eat every day, some of us too much, because yesterday's food is not enough to supply energy for today's needs. 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On this program, we are going to change all of that. 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
4: Good morning, good morning, good morning. It is Thursday, June 25, 2026. Hello, my name is L. David Harris. I am your host, and this is Your Daily Portion, where we give you God's Word every single day, and today is no exception. We are continuing in our final days of this lesson study series about growing in a relationship with Christ. Our caption for today, it's an invitation. Come. It's a rousing invitation. Come. We'll get into that in just a moment. But first, I'd like to say welcome to you and ask you to go over to yourdailyportion.com. 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Let's go ahead and begin with prayer. Father, we thank you for this day and giving us the invitation to finally just come into your presence and never leave there, to come into that city you've prepared for your people, to come into bliss finally forever and ever. Please help us to accept this. In Jesus' name I pray. Amen and amen again. Come. The lesson writer, let me find where did that go? Where did it go? The lesson writer says, in the middle of the lesson, the Holy Spirit wants to draw you to Jesus today. So I'm reading that to myself. The Holy Spirit wants to draw LD. He wants to draw you to Jesus today. Are you instilling your name, like putting your name right there? The Holy Spirit wants to draw. Go ahead and type your name in the chat. The Holy Spirit is drawing you to relationship with Jesus today. He invites you, put your name there, to come to him, LD, to abide in him today and every day until he comes. I'm putting my name here. When LD, you respond and come to him, when your heart is soft and your mind is surrendered, you will feel peace because you know that, LD, you know that, even if you have to die down here. Yeah, we're still subject to death. It can happen. Even if you do die, he will raise you up, and I'll add, at the appropriate hour, during the resurrection that is for the holy and just people of God, the saints of God, he will raise you up no matter how unworthy you feel. On the last day of this earth, Jesus said, "Who comes to me, I will by no means cast out." Aren't you glad that the invitation is clear? That if you come to Jesus, if you are laboring and heavy laden, he will give you rest. He said you can take his yoke upon him and learn of him. His yoke is easy and his burden is light. You shall find rest unto your souls, no matter how old or young you are, no matter how mature or immature you are in terms of your development in years. God is welcoming us into a relationship with him that will transcend this earth. And finally, finally, we will see him as he is. So let's find some lessons in this invitation that God has given to us. Let's begin actually with the text that I cited or actually quoted from Matthew chapter 11. You can see how deep this is in my spirit about the invitation.

Revelation, verses 28 to 30, come unto me, all ye that labor and are heavy laden, and I will give you rest. Take my yoke upon you and learn of me, and ye shall find rest unto your souls. Isaiah chapter 55, we see a similar invitation in verse 1. Hey, all who are thirsty, come unto the water. Jesus is the water of life, to be drunken freely, brothers and sisters. You hear what he said to the woman at the well? He said, if you drink of me, you will never thirst again. You who have no money. See, money is scarce sometimes in some of the people's lives in these last days. But he's saying without money, you don't have to be rich and increased with goods like the church of Laodicea. Not that. You can come without money and you can buy and eat because God has given you. He has paid it all. Jesus paid it all. That's what it is. The song is correct, that all to him I owe. Sin has left a crimson stain, and he has made us whiter than snow, really and truly. So without money, without price, he's saying, come on in and eat. Come on in and drink, and I will make provision for you. God is saying that his invitation is open and accessible. You don't have to wait on a line, an everlasting line. You don't have to sign up a contract. You don't have to put in, get a recommendation from somebody. You understand where we're going with this? Like, God is not putting you in a position where you need an application. He said that it is open and accessible. He calls the weary. Have you ever been weary, brothers and sisters? He calls the thirsty. I've been talking a lot this morning, and I'm thirsty, and there's a cup right there, but I don't want you to have to wait for me to drink from it. But he says, you will never thirst again, and the burdened, you will come without restriction. This is the invitation that God is making to all of us today. Fill in your name here. And so the action step then in response to this is to respond personally today. Thank you, Jesus, for making this invitation. I'm going to take you up on your offer. Bring your burdens to Jesus and accept his rest. Can I say it another way? Bring your burdens to Jesus and exchange those for rest. The rest that Jesus gives. Yes, lesson number 2 from John chapter 6 and verse 37. The Bible reads, nobody, no one can come unto me except the Father which hath sent me draws him. You get that? No one can come to Jesus except that the Father draws you to Jesus. Well, I'm thankful that when we do get to him, again, he said in verse 37, him that cometh to me, I will in no wise cast out. God is pulling you toward him, not to then reject you. There are people who are still feeling that God is going to reject them. The only way that we are rejected in this scenario is if we are disqualifying ourselves by trying to hold on to our own righteousness, by trying to do this on our own terms, by trying to establish the relationship based on our own thinking rather than what God has established through Christ. You understand? So God invites or initiates the relationship by drawing us here. And then Jesus receives every person who responds. I can see Jesus now standing at the front as the altar call is made by the Holy Ghost. Let those who are thirst come. Those who've ever been weary or heavy laden, you come. All of you who have ever sinned and felt the guilt of being separated from God, you come. And I can see Jesus standing at the front of that facility and welcoming people into relationship as the Holy Ghost makes the call, as the Father holds out and says, you are my beloved son, you are my beloved daughter in whom I am well pleased. Just come, come, come. And then Jesus does not reject anyone who responds to the call. And so in action, we want to yield to the Spirit's call today. Stop resisting and move fully toward the call of the voice of God. The invitation is given to all. Whosoever will, let him take the water.

0: of Life Freely. That's coming in from the book Steps to Christ, page 55. Isn't it interesting? Page 55, same call from Isaiah 55. I see stuff like that. Come and accept God's invitation. Peace.
1: 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Always remember, we cannot live by bread alone, but by every word that comes from the mouth of God. This has been your Daily Portion with L. David Harris. 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
3: Like his music or not, Michael Jackson was an extremely talented man. He has the best-selling album in music history. But you can have everything and still not have it all. Jackson died from an accidental drug overdose on June the 25th, 2009. Although he was famous and made a ton of money, Michael Jackson couldn't sleep at night. His life had been very controversial, and he seemed to lack what a person needs most. Here's what everyone needs to know. Whether you're rich, poor, black, white, famous, or anonymous, you have value because you are made in the image of God and because Jesus died to save you. Jesus, the divine Son of God, gave his life so you might live. John 3:16, for God so loved the world. Remember that today. You are loved by God. Your life matters. You are special and valuable to God. John Bradshaw, It Is Written.

Whilst John Knox was initially a reluctant preacher, once he accepted the call, he moved forward with unflinching determination and undaunted courage. It was said of him that he feared not the face of men. And while the fires of martyrs were burning all over Britain, they only served to intensify his zeal for the gospel. Ruling was Mary, Queen of Scots, and it was said that many a reformer wilted under pressure in front of her. However, that was not the case with John Knox. He stood before her and spoke without fear and answered boldly for his faith. On one occasion, he was brought before her here at Holyrood Palace in Edinburgh, charged with heresy. As she said, he instructed the people to keep a religion forbidden by the state. Thus, she said, he transgressed the command of God, requiring that subjects obey their princes. However, he was able to answer with strong and compelling reason, saying that right religion receives its original strength and authority, not from worldly princes, but from the eternal God alone. He went on to use some analogies from the past that strongly supported his argument. If all the seed of Abraham were the religion of Pharaoh, what religion would there have been in the earth? Or if in the days of the apostles, all men were the religion of the Roman emperors, then what religion would have been on the face of the earth? And so he said, you may perceive, madame, that subjects are not bound by the religion of their princes, albeit they are required to give them obedience. Mary responded, ye interpret the scriptures one way, and they, the Roman Catholic teachers, interpret another way. Whom shall I believe, and whom shall be the judge? Ye shall believe God that plainly speaketh in his word, and further than the word teaches, ye shall neither believe the one nor the other. The word of God is plain in itself, and if there appear any obscurity in one place, the Holy Ghost, which is never contrary to itself, explains the same more clearly in other places, so there can remain no doubt, except unto such as obstinately remain ignorant. John Knox pointed to the supremacy of the Bible and the internal consistency of the Bible in being able to answer the challenging questions that were put before him. It was answers such as these that illustrate just how bold he was. But it was not just his intellect that put fear into Mary, Queen of Scots, but also his prayer life. It was said by

her. I feared the prayers of John Knox more than 10,000 men armed and ready for war. John Knox started his ministry carrying a two-handed sword, following his teacher, George Wishart. But by the end of his ministry, he was more famous for his prayer life. Prayer is a gift that has been given to the believer, an opportunity to talk to God, to present our petitions and lay our burdens to Him. May we strike fear in the enemy's kingdom, not through might, but through a faithful prayer life, for it is the key in the hand of faith to unlock heaven's storehouse.

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0: life with a disability. Take the story of Mr. Wang. He's had congenital ankylosis spondylitis since he was a boy. Now, that is a convoluted syndrome, but basically it causes the bones and joints of his legs to gradually become fused and his spine to become rigid. His mother was his sole caregiver until she died when Mr. Wang was a young adult. Thankfully, his sister was able to take him in, but then she too passed away. At that point, loneliness began to overwhelm Mr. Wang. Scraping by on a small government stipend was hardly enough to survive in his small flat on the edge of town. He was desperately poor, but his greatest poverty was his loneliness. With no family, no help, and just a few neighbors who took pity on him, Mr. Wang felt like an outcast, and even with crutches, it was so hard to get around. He struggled against despair. If only I weren't disabled, he thought, then I could survive. But then, a local church who heard of his plight told our Wheels for the World team when they came to his little town. When he learned that he might be able to receive a wheelchair, one that really fit him, one that worked, a glimmer of hope flickered. It was beyond his wildest dreams. The Wheels for the World team actually came to his home and right away began measuring his legs and then spent time fitting a wheelchair to accommodate his unbending spine and legs. Through their efforts and a translator, he experienced tenderness, compassion, kindness, and his loneliness and despair began to ease. Within a few hours, he was fitted with a brand new wheelchair, and he was thrilled, especially when he was able to go outside in the sun for the first time in many years. Our therapist gave him a big hug and introduced him to the volunteers from the local church who told him about Jesus. Mr. Wang learned that he was not alone. He learned that God cared, that other Christians did too. And his heart was warmed and he received Christ as Savior. And now, 3 years later, several Christian women from the church regularly visit Mr. Wang in his small apartment. They clean his little kitchen and take care of all his laundry. Their love and care encourages Mr. Wang to grow in the knowledge of the Lord. And although he's still unable to make the trip to church, he opens his little apartment for worship services. Recently, when Johnny and friends did a follow-up visit, we were welcomed by his big smile. When we asked him about his favorite scripture, he referred to James and the importance of controlling the tongue. For no longer is this man embittered, no longer is he complaining about his lot in life. His tongue is no longer saying, "Woe is me." Rather, his tongue is filled with praise to God. He is no longer alone.
1: 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And while you're there, ask for your gift. It's called Bible Promises. Like Mr. Wang will tell you, God promises to never leave you and never forsake you. Remember, with Christ, you're never alone and there's always hope. God bless you, friend.
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Garbage out? Well, it's not only true of computers, it's also true of our minds. I'm Mary Lohman of the Christian Working Woman, and I'm talking about how we can bring our thoughts into captivity, how we can change wrong thought patterns that keep us mired in deception and lies and misery. One important element in creating a right thought life is to carefully guard what you put into your mind. If you allow garbage in, your thought life will reflect that input. So what do you read? Trashy novels, junk on the internet? Do you spend more time reading God's Word and good Christian material than you do the world's literature, even if it's not necessarily bad? You will never change your thinking if you're reading trash or failing to read the Bible consistently with top priority. What do you look at on television and videos? What you see with your eyes has a stronger impact on you than what you read or hear combined. If you're pouring visual junk into your mind and not screening what you allow yourself to watch or see, your thought life will be filled with those images, and it is very difficult to get rid of them. Believe me, what you look at is determining to a large degree what you think about. What do you listen to? Are you soaking up the world's music? Much of that's not good. What kind of conversations do you listen to? Do you subject yourself to off-color conversations, gossip, critical conversations? Your thinking won't change with that kind of input going into your mind. If you will change the input into your mind, you'll be amazed how your thinking will change. Of course, an essential is the Word of God poured into your mind regularly and systematically. Scripture memorization is a fantastic way to program your mind correctly. Good reading has helped me immensely. I really recommend that you read really good books. You keep a good one going all the time. I simply can't overemphasize the importance of guarding your mind closely. The world we live in is full of garbage, and we've become desensitized to it. Remember, garbage in, garbage out. Tomorrow, we see the benefits, great benefits of right thinking, so be sure to join me. 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
3: With SRN News, I'm Rich Thomason in Washington. President Trump says the U.S. stands ready to help Venezuela as it deals with a devastating natural disaster. It's killed at least 164 people with almost 1,000 injured.
4: Powerful back-to-back earthquakes struck Venezuela on Wednesday evening. The 7.2 and 7.5 magnitude earthquakes collapsed buildings and sent panicked residents into the streets as communities across the South American country sustained damage. Buildings were evacuated and cities and areas were impacted as far as Brazil's Amazon, about 1,000 miles from Venezuela's capital. Acting President Delcy Rodríguez declared a state of emergency. The earthquakes, among the strongest to strike Venezuela in more than a century, occurred shortly after 6 p.m. local time. I'm Karen Shamas.
3: And less powerful quakes have rattled parts of Northern California and Japan. Just as President Trump predicted, oil prices are coming down now that the Iran war seems on its way to being resolved. But the president's upset that gas prices, also on the decline, remain stubbornly high, suggesting that big oil may be to blame.
5: So it's ExxonMobil, it's Chevron, it's Shell, it's BP, it's a lot of them. The gasoline or the oil prices have come down so much, and we are not seeing anything at the pump by comparison to what it should be.
3: Today's AAA national average, $3.91 a gallon for regular. That's down a penny from yesterday. The president says he thinks that gas should be going for $2.25. On Wall Street, the Dow futures up 77 points. NASDAQ futures ahead 601. This is SRN News.
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3: The Episcopal Church continues to shrink.
8: The denomination is selling its headquarters building in New York, just the latest mainline Protestant church to downsize as its membership declines. The Episcopal Church has lost over 55% of its members in recent decades, while the United Methodist Church is down 65%, and the Presbyterian Church USA has lost 75%. In each case, the decline was precipitated by leadership deciding to move left, embracing gay marriage and the LGBT agenda in general. Michael Harrington reporting.
3: Egyptian courts have sentenced a Christian to 5 years at hard labor for posting videos on YouTube that compare the beliefs of Christianity with those of Islam. The man was found guilty of contempt of religion and misuse of social media. The case illustrates the plight of Christians in Egypt, where they make up just about 10% of the country's population. This

0: is SRN News. They're members in good standing of the gang that couldn't shoot straight.
1: Police in Trinidad and Tobago are searching for robbers caught on camera using a backhoe to try to steal a cash machine. Security camera footage shows four suspects fumbling around the crime scene. One of them was dressed like Batman. Well, apparently, Batman was the leader of this genius group, who is seen constantly tripping over debris and falling down several times as he tried to direct the backhoe. Police believe they left empty-handed. Jason Walker reporting.
0: Opening the Great American State Fair on the National Mall in Washington, D.C., President Trump. Celebrating the country's 250th birthday, the president declares America is back. Last night's rally kicking off weeks of celebrations. More details at srnnews.com.
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1: My wife and I were staying in this apartment at the Jersey Shore for a weekend, and we were going to save some money by cooking for ourselves, but there was one small problem with the kitchen. We discovered it the first morning. We had this English muffin in the toaster. Suddenly I hear this high-pitched alarm in the kitchen. I went running out there. The smoke detector had gone off. Problem. There was no smoke. Just a little English muffin cooking. It was just a little heat coming from across the room from the toaster. Oh, we got to hear that smoke alarm again several times while we were there. It was a very sensitive alarm. And the problem is, because it would go off so often, guess what? Pretty soon, you don't take it seriously anymore. Well, I'm Ron Hutchcraft, and I want to have a word with you today about parents afraid. Our word for today from the Word of God, great verse for anyone, but especially for parents in times like these. 2 Timothy chapter 1, verse 7. God did not give us a spirit of fear, but a spirit of power and love and a sound mind. Now, you're not supposed to have a spirit of fear. See, fear-based decisions usually don't take us down the right road. Fear-based parenting usually backfires. If you're a parent today, let's face it, there are a lot of things you could be afraid of for your children. And they could be physically hurt. They could be spiritually hurt. They can be affected by the moral pollution that's everywhere. They could lose their faith. They could rebel. They could mess up sexually. Our kids can choose the wrong friends. They can make a romantic mistake. They can believe a sophisticated lie. Listen, raising children in this kind of world, you could find yourself letting fear take over, especially if you see a warning sign in your son or daughter. But God hasn't given us a spirit of fear. He wants you to parent with a spirit of power and love and a sound mind. He wants you to parent positively, not with criticism and nagging and worrying or put-downs, being overly possessive or protective. Those approaches usually help produce the very rebellion we are afraid of. When we parent out of fear, our alarm keeps going off all the time. Every incident, every negative comment from our child becomes a battleground. Maybe you see signs that you're becoming like that smoke detector. You're going off on everything. If you do, eventually, you're not going to be taken seriously anymore. Probably just the point in your child's life when you really need to be taken seriously. You just can't afford to have your son or daughter saying, "The alarm? Again?" Parents whose fear or negativism or perfectionism makes them sound off all the time tend to create more rebels, because we create an immunity to a parental voice. And a child who is immune to mom or dad's voice is like an unguided missile. If you sense that your alarm's been going off too often, it's time to turn that around. It begins with an apology, asking your child to forgive you because of the nagging, the negative. Be honest with them about some of your fears for them. And tell them how much you believe in their potential. And

0: in their gifts, and that you hate anything that might keep them from becoming all they were created to be. Be willing to be vulnerable with them. Be willing to need forgiving. You might be amazed how many walls that can bring down. And then choose your battlegrounds. Learn to analyze a conflict or a concern and put them in one of two categories, major battle, minor battle. And then save your ammunition for the battles that really matter. Bite your tongue on the others. Before you talk to your child, talk to God about your child. Bring your fear, your anger, your frustration to God, so you don't always have to dump it on your son or daughter. Give God time to work it out, and then jump in only as he prompts you to. You see, because of Christ in your life, you can parent with confidence and authority and restraint. And then when your parent alarm goes off, your kids will respond. But just wait until there's real smoke from a real fire.
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1: This is Max McLean. Do you want proof that God is living within you? Listen to the Bible from 1 John 4. Dear friends, since God so loved us, we also ought to love one another. No one has ever seen God, but if we love one another, God lives in us, and his love is made complete in us. We know that we live in him and he in us because he has given us his Spirit. Have seen and testify that the Father has sent his Son to be the Savior of the world. If anyone acknowledges that Jesus is the Son of God, God lives in him and he in God. And so we know and rely on the love God has for us. From 1 John 4, listen to the Bible. It's great for the soul.
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these things I have spoken unto you, that in me ye might have peace. 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I have overcome.

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4: This year has been a challenging one for many throughout the world. Today, I want to take a moment to pray with you. Dear Heavenly Father, some days it feels like we're surrounded by pain. We see it in the burdens that we encounter and feel it in the unseen struggles we all face. Lord, there's so much in this world that feels heavy, but you are not distant from it. You are present, steady, and faithful in every moment. When we feel overwhelmed, remind us that your love does not waver. When we grow tired, please renew our strength. Give us hearts that continue to show compassion even in the midst of brokenness. God, let your love be what people remember long after we are gone. We trust you to work in every life we encounter. In the strong name of Christ. Amen.
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3: Mr. Walter Knott?
4: Yes?
3: My name is Isles. I write for a worldwide children's program.
4: Oh, yes, I remember. You asked for an appointment.
3: I appreciate your giving me your time, Mr. Knott.
4: Oh, I love children. Anything I can do for them is well worth time and effort.
3: You have a fabulous place here, Mr. Knott. How many people would you say have visited here over the years?
4: Oh, 20 million or more.
3: My, almost unbelievable.
4: I hardly believe it myself.
3: Well, Mr. Knott, to tell you the truth, this place surprises me, but not nearly as much as you yourself do.
4: Surprise you? Me?
3: Well, I expected to see a man who showed his success.
4: Oh, that. Most people are surprised when they first meet me. I am and always will be just a plain farmer.
3: Mm, fabulous farmer.
4: God has been good to me, and I've been lucky.
3: You've worked hard.
4: Hard work is 90% of luck.
5: Hi, boys and girls. This is Aunt Carol.
6: And I'm Uncle Dan. Welcome, everyone.
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7: The Walter Knott family homesteaded the required 3 years on 160 acres in the middle of the Mojave Desert. The land was now legally theirs, but they were moving. They loaded their scanty possessions in a wagon, tied their buggy behind for towing, and with a lingering look at the adobe house, corrals, and windswept yard, started the 350-mile journey to San Luis Obispo County, California.
8: Get up! Get up! California, here we come.
9: What, Cornelia, dear, you're crying.
10: Walter, I hate to leave. The neighbors were so nice, and well, it was home.
9: We'll make a home, a better home in Shandon. Well, I just couldn't make a living here in the desert.
10: Well, it's not any better where we're going. Well,
9: it'll have to be. We have children growing up and must be fed and clothed and sent to school.
10: Oh, I'm scared, Walter. We're poor. Awfully poor.
9: Well, I'll work hard, dear. We can make a go of it.
10: Oh, I know you'll work hard, Walter. You're just that kind of a man, but poverty's a terrible thing. Few people ever work out of it.
9: Now, I'll beat it. I will. For your sake and the children's. Get up! Get up!
7: The family made pitiful few miles during the day and camped by the side of the road at night.
9: You asleep, Cordelia?
10: No, Walter. The automobiles passing by keep me awake.
9: Me too. I didn't realize there were so many automobiles.
10: What's happened to us, Walter?
9: Happened to us? What do you mean?
10: Well, I don't know. We seem to be out of step with the rest of the world. Behind the times.

0: I too feel the hurt and shame of our shabby condition. But Cordelia, I swear that won't always be like this. American Heritage points with pride to equal chance for success of any of her children who have ambition and sincerity of purpose. If that be true, and I believe it is, I shall have success.
1: I didn't realize Los Angeles was so big, Walter. Where do all the people and automobiles come from? My, but this is a pretty street.
0: The sign said it's Colorado Boulevard.
1: Oh, I never saw such beautiful homes.
0: They're not homes, they're mansions.
1: Well, it seems almost as if the houses themselves are sticking up their noses at us.
0: Maybe they are.
1: Los Angeles surely is a beautiful place.
0: This isn't Los Angeles, it's Pasadena.
1: I'll bet millionaires live in those mansions.
0: I've heard it said that this very street is the gathering place and promenade of millionaires.
1: Oh, I can believe it. No one's on the street. I wonder why.
0: This is fashionable Pasadena, remember? The people probably aren't even up yet.
1: I think it's Sunday.
0: Sunday?
1: Yes.
0: Oh, we haven't lost that much time.
1: But look at all the cars. Big ones with chauffeurs. What? They seem to be waiting for... Yes, there's the church, and it's just letting out. Oh, Walter, look at us. This rig, passing this fashionable church on Sunday. Oh, I hope they don't see us.
0: Oh, if they do, they won't pay any attention. They're not interested in us.
1: They are looking. Look, Walter. They're pointing, and they're laughing. They're making fun of us.
0: I didn't think people could be that heartless. Get out. Get out. Hey, that man back there is hollering and pointing more than the others. He looks so refined and gentlemanly, too. Don't you think so?
1: I'm not even going to look. I can hold my head just as high and straight as any of them can.
0: Well, who do they think they are, anyway? I hate myself for bringing you and the children through this humiliation. Get up! Get up!
1: Someone wants to go by.
0: Well, there's plenty of room. He can pass if he really wants to.
2: Hey, mister! Stop a minute, will you?
1: He wants you to stop. Well, don't, Walter. He just wants to make fun of us. Well,
0: now, he looks friendly enough.
2: Your shafts are loose.
0: Huh? You said something about the shafts.
1: What?
0: Maybe I'd better stop. Whoa there, whoa!
1: Look at him, Walter. Fancy clothes. High silk hat. He's a snob, that's what. Go on, Walter. Don't wait for him to come.
0: Oh, don't worry, dear. I won't let him insult us. I'll tell him off.
3: Hello, my friend. I thought I'd better tell you before you went too far that the shafts on your buggy are dragging. They'll break dragging like that.
0: Well, thank you. So much noise that I hadn't heard the shafts fall.
3: The people back there tried to get your attention to let you know that the shafts were loose, but you didn't seem to hear them.
0: Is that what they were? Well, we do thank you, sir.
3: May I ask where you're from?
0: The Mojave. We homesteaded some acreage there.
3: No, I got my start in a homestead. Kansas. Wheat. Finally, we were surrounded with civilization. Land too valuable to keep as a farm, so we sold out and came out here. I'll tie the shafts back up, if you don't mind.
0: Not at all. He seems like an awfully nice man, Cordelia. You're awfully kind to complete strangers.
3: There's no such thing as complete strangers, I always say. We're all members of the same race with the same aspirations. Same problems, same heartaches. We're all human beings. Well, shafts are all tied up out of harm's way.
0: Thank you.
3: Good luck to you, sir. To you and your family. I almost envy you. Well, goodbye.
1: Goodbye,
0: sir.
1: Goodbye.
0: You know, Cordelia, we were wrong about those people back there. They weren't making fun of us. They were trying to help us. And it just doesn't make any difference what a man's station in life is. Rich or poor, black or white, he's what he is. Mostly good. To know people is to like them. Cordelia, I'm going to try all my life to never judge people on sight. I'm going to try to get to know people, believe in them. Hey, get up! Get up!
1: After three long, weary weeks, the odd-looking caravan arrived at the 47,000-acre cattle ranch just west of the San Joaquin Valley.
4: Yeah, welcome to the ranch, Mr. Knott.

0: I still think you're going to be sorry you came. This land just won't grow vegetables. As agreed, though, you can have for yourself everything you grow over and above what the ranch uses. Good luck to you.
1: Is that true, Walter, what he said, that this land won't grow vegetables?
2: Well, others have failed to grow profitable crops, yes. But I think I can.
1: Well, just what makes you so sure you can succeed where others have failed?
2: Well, dear, when I was here a few years ago, I noticed that there was a small patch of land on one corner of the ranch where tall grass grew, as high as my head and higher. Grass needs good soil, so there must be good soil there. And luckily, there is a spring nearby. With a little work, I can irrigate that patch of land.
1: It took Walter Knott several weeks to clear that 7.5 acres of head-high grass. Then he planted vegetables, all sorts of vegetables. He dug an irrigation ditch from the ever-flowing spring, and his vegetables prospered and grew, blossoming those 7.5 acres into lavish wonders of green. One day, during harvest, Walter Knott took a load of produce to the not-far-distant town of Paso Robles.
2: How do you do? I'd like to see the proprietor.
3: I own the store.
2: Well, I'm Walter Knott, and I got...
3: Oh, yes, I've heard about you. You're trying to make a living growing vegetables over on the San Luis Cattle Ranch. Others have tried it, son, and failed. So will you. Now, what can I do for you?
2: I'd like to sell you a few head of cabbage.
3: Cabbage? Grown on that ranch? No, thank you. They'd be too small for my customers.
2: Well, sir, I'd like to bring some in and show you.
3: Oh, bring them in. Can't do any harm.
2: Here you are, sir.
4: You grew these?
2: Yes, sir.
4: On the San Luis Ranch?
2: Yes, sir.
4: Well, I never. They're too large. My customers can't use cabbage this large.
2: Yeah, you could cut them in half.
4: Yeah, yes, you could, couldn't I? Are you sure you grew these?
2: I grew them. Not only these, but other vegetables. Radish, potatoes, tomatoes, carrots, beans, peas, all sorts of vegetables. I have a wagon load outside.
4: Good vegetables, like these cabbage?
2: Well, come outside and see for yourself.
4: Okay. I wouldn't have believed it. I hardly do. You grew these on that ranch when others couldn't? What have you got those others didn't have?
2: Perhaps a green thumb.
4: Oh, it's more than that.
3: It's gotta be. What? I don't know. Anyway, I'll take these, all of them. And when you harvest more, bring them along, too.
1: While Walter was busy on the truck farm, Cordelia was busy, too. She made candy and sold it to the neighboring stores. At the end of 3 years, the Knotts had saved $2,500. They owned a Model T Ford and felt that at last they could write their own future.
2: Well, Cordelia, what do you say? Should we stay here or move on to someplace else?
1: You know very well how I feel, Walter. This is no country to rear children. Educational and cultural opportunities are almost non-existent. Let's move.
2: Well, any particular place you want to move to?
1: No.
2: I'll keep my eyes and ears open, all right?
1: All right. Do the Knotts remain there where they have made and saved money? Or do they move elsewhere? And if so, where? What happens? I'll finish this story in just a moment. First, however...
5: We'll find out what Mr. and Mrs. Knott decide in just a moment. But first, we'd like you to decide to visit our website soon.
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6: Now let's return to our story, Fabulous Farmer.
2: Well, dear, we have three choices. First, we can go back to the homestead in the Mojave Desert. Second...
1: Do you want to go back, Walter?
2: To the homestead? No. Although I'm going to keep it if I possibly can, and someday, who knows? I may be able to go back. But now? No. Now, second, we can go to Pomona in the cement business. However, even though it was a good offer...

0: I'm flattered. Still, I don't think my talents, if any, lie in the cement business.
1: And that leaves farming and Jim.
0: Yes.
1: What do you think of the offer Jim made?
0: Looks good. Jim's a good farmer. And Buena Park is in the very center of progressive communities. It's just south of Los Angeles, north of Santa Ana, and east of Long Beach. It's a good place to raise our children, and we'd never lack suitable market for our produce.
1: But Jim's a berry raiser, not a truck farmer, Walter. Have you considered that?
0: Sure, and I like the idea. I vote for Buena Park.
1: All right, dear, if that's what you want.
0: Thanks, dear. And pack, yes? Buena Park, here we come. Jim, I don't quite agree that we should expand your farm. A better idea, I think, would be to acquire land that isn't worn out. Well, land, for instance, that has been used only in the growing of, alfalfa.
2: Evidently you know such a place.
0: 20 acres. We can rent it on a 5-year lease basis for only $1,000 a year. Now, together we have enough capital to buy the necessary equipment and berry plants. Now, what about it, Jim?
2: Oh, I don't know.
0: It's good land, Jim. With hard work, we can make the place blossom, like I did up there in Shandon. I like the prospects.
2: I'll tell you what, Walter. We'll run my present farm and that 20 acres. Now, between the two, we might make a decent living.
0: Agreed, Jim, agreed. We're partners.
1: Several years pass. By heavy borrowing from the bank, the firm of Preston and Knott managed to survive. Then came a bad year.
2: Oh, it's been a terrible year, Walter. First the heavy frost, and now the slump in prices.
0: We can't control the weather, Jim.
2: Well, neither can we control prices. But it's breaking us just the same.
0: Control prices? Hey, Jim, that's an idea. Growing berries or produce or whatever it isn't enough. One must also market them. And as far as possible, control the marketing and prices.
2: Now, you know very well, Walter, that one has to sell things at the going price. Well, you couldn't possibly sell berries for, $2 a crate when others are selling them for $1.50.
0: Oh, I'm not too sure about that, Jim. I think there's a way.
2: Oh, the strain has been too much for you, Walter.
0: Now, there are two ways to control the market and price. Now, first, have a product no one else has.
2: Anyone can raise and sell berries.
0: Ah, yes, but not everyone can raise quality berries. Larger, sweeter, juicier berries than anyone else. The way berries are put up, I mean the way they look, how attractively they're packaged adds greatly to the quality. Then, second, sell the berries ourselves.
2: Sell the berries ourselves?
0: Yeah, we'll open a roadside stand, sell berries to passing motorists.
2: You are absolutely out of your mind. Others have tried that idea without success, I might add.
0: Of course, but have you ever noticed their products? Well, they're dusty, wrapped in old newspapers. We'll keep ours fresh and clean. We'll wrap ours in clean wrapping paper held tight by rubber bands. It'll work, Jim, I know it will.
2: Oh, I doubt that, Walter, but anything's better than starving.
1: So the two partners went to work with renewed hope. They planted every type of berry that would grow in Southern California so that the little roadside stand would have something to please every taste.
0: Now, what we really need, Jim, is a berry that no other grower has. A berry that would put us far ahead of all roadside competition.
2: Oh, is there such a berry?
0: I don't know, but I'm going to have a look around. Jim, here's a newspaper article about a new berry called the Young Berry.
2: Hmm?
0: It's a cross between dewberries and loganberries. It was crossed by someone in Citronelle. Now, it says here that the berry is larger than other bush berries, not difficult to raise, and has a super fine flavor.
2: Well, sounds all right.
0: I think I'll order enough plants for 1/2 acre, with your permission.
2: Well, all right. Walter, go ahead. It might work.
1: It did work. The first year, they grossed $2,000. By 1924, they were financially back on their feet. Then in 1927, oil was discovered, and a boom hit the community.
0: Jim, I have bad news. Our landlord, he wants to sell our land. He can get $1,500 an acre cash, and he gets only $1,000 a year rent out of the entire 20 acres, so naturally he wants to sell.
2: It'd put us out of business.
0: I know.
2: We'll offer him higher rent.
0: I did. But he thinks it's wiser to sell, and he's right. I offered to buy it.
2: For $1,500 an acre?
0: Well, we'll have to pay that if we want to keep the land.
2: Well, I don't want it at that price. Well, maybe you do, but I don't.
0: But we're partners.
2: We'll dissolve it. I won't pay $1,500.

0: $500 for one lousy acre of land.
1: Well, then I'll buy just half of the land, 10 acres.
0: Oh, where will you get the down payment?
1: He offered to sell to me without any down payment at 7% interest.
0: That's a lot of interest.
1: Yeah, true, true, but it'll permit me to keep the land. And the Knott's Berry Farm, as I'm going to call it, will remain alive.
0: Well, all I can say, Walter, is good luck to you.
1: Thank you, Jim. And the same to you.
2: The next 2 years were hard ones for Walter Knott and his family. During that time, he was able to pay only the interest on the 10 acres of land. Then the oil craze subsided and land began to decline in price, tumbling to new lows.
1: Cordelia, I priced some adjacent land to the north of us. I can get it for $330 an acre.
3: My, but that's cheap, Walter.
1: Yeah, I'm thinking of buying 10 acres. In fact, dear, I've already agreed to buy it with your approval, of course.
3: You think it's wise to buy more land now? We don't even have the other 10 acres paid for. We don't have anything at all paid on the principal, do we?
1: We've kept the interest paid.
3: Well, why don't we buy the new 10 acres and move there? Abandon this 10 acres. Let it revert back to the original owner.
1: Oh, that wouldn't be honest, would it?
3: Well, we'd be rid of a bothersome debt all in one scoop.
1: No, Cordelia. I'm going to keep this 10 acres and pay for it. That was my agreement, and I'm going to keep it.
2: Then the Great Depression came. More and more people advised Walter Knott to let the original 10 acres go back to the former owner. After much pondering, he resolved to keep his end of the bargain simply because the other man had faithfully kept his. As the Depression lengthened into years, Walter found his berry farm losing more and more money. Things went from bad to worse. Walter's buoyant disposition began to sag. His face took on the grim lines of worry as once again he began to face the ugly possibility of bankruptcy.
1: Somehow, dear, I just can't give up hope. Something within me keeps insisting that something will turn up for the better. I don't know what, but I still have faith.
4: Are you Mr. Walter Knott?
1: That's me. What can I do for you?
4: My name is George Darrow, and I'm from the United States Department of Agriculture.
1: Oh, quite an honor. What can I do for you, Mr. Darrow?
4: I'm in charge of the Bureau of Plant Industry at the experimental station in Beltsville, Maryland.
1: Well, what are you doing way out here in California?
4: Well, I'm looking for advice, Mr. Knott, and help. I have a problem.
1: I doubt if I can help, Mr. Darrow, but I'll surely try.
4: Years ago, I received a letter from a certain rare plant garden claiming that they had tried out a new berry for a Mr. Boyson of Orange County.
1: Orange County, California?
4: Yes, Mr. Knott, this county. This new berry is supposed to be enormous in size, almost unbelievably large. It's a cross between a loganberry and a blackberry and a raspberry.
1: Such a cross could well be a marvelous tasting berry.
4: Well, I went to see this rare plant garden, and sure enough, they had tried out the berry with miraculous results. However, they had not pursued the plant, and unfortunately, they had none of the plants left. That's why I'm here, to locate this Mr. Boyson in the hope that he has some of the plants. And I figured that if anyone in this county knows about this Mr. Boyson, you would.
1: I haven't the slightest idea who he could be. Never heard of such a name. However, I am interested. I'll try to help you locate him if you wish.
4: I wish you would. I'd be grateful.
1: Well, now the best place to start looking is probably in Anaheim. That's the second largest city in the county and only 5 miles away. Come, I'll take you.
5: I'm sorry, Miss Knott, but I've never heard of that
6: man.
1: Well, Mr. Darrow, it looks like there's no one by the name of Boyson in this town.
4: Suppose we try one more place, the telephone directory.
1: Well, that's a good idea. Here's a phone book here. A-B-B-O-Y-S-E-N. Yeah. Here's a Boyson. Mr. Rudolph Boyson. He's listed as Anaheim City Park Superintendent. It could be the man.
4: Well, shall we call or go see him?
1: Why don't we call first? May save a trip.
4: You want me to do the talking?
1: You're the man who's looking for him. Well, here's the number.
4: Yes.

0: The chances that this is the man I'm looking for are slim. Hello? Yes, are you Rudolph Boyson? Well, are you the Mr. Boyson who at one time crossed some berries and sent plants to the rare plant gardens for trial? You are. He's the man. Well, hold everything, Mr. Boyson. We'll be right over to see you. At the park? All right, goodbye. Is it true, Mr. Boyson, that the berries you crossed were as large as the rare plant gardens claimed?
1: Well, they were awfully large.
0: The Department of Agriculture wants me to find some of the plants and experiment with them. Do you know where we can get some?
1: I gave all the plants I had to the rare plant gardens.
0: Well, I've already seen them, but they have none of them left. Haven't had since that first year you sent them some.
2: Don't you have any plants around anywhere?
1: No.
0: Well, did you plant any anywhere?
1: No, I don't think I've... Yes, I did plant six plants.
0: Six?
2: Where?
1: Well, along a ditch and an orange grove I owned at the time.
2: Could you take us to the place, that ditch where you planted them?
1: I imagine I could find them, all right.
0: Well, let's go.
1: Yeah, there. Right there's where I planted them. But it's all grown over with weeds. I doubt if the berry bushes are still there.
0: Well, we can find out. Here they are. Six berry vines.
1: Yeah, but they're all stunted from neglect. Almost dead.
2: Proper care will bring them back to normal.
0: Mr. Boyson, I know of no better man to nurse these sick vines back to normalcy than Mr. Knott. Do you?
1: I agree. His eminence as a berry grower is undisputed. I've often heard him referred to as the fabulous farmer.
0: You will do it, Mr. Knott?
2: Will I? I'd be honored. I'll leave them right here until fall. When they've died back, I'll transfer them to Buena Park and see what can be done.
3: In 3 years, Walter Knott had nursed those sickly berry bushes into full production. The berries were so large that it took only 25 to fill a standard half-pound basket. The first year, these berries brought Walter Knott $1,037 per acre.
2: From that time on, Mr. Isles, the Knott's Berry Farm has never had to face the prospects of poverty or bankruptcy. Oh, we've had our ups and downs, but those boysenberries were the beginnings of great successes.
4: Well, thank you for that story, Mr. Knott. I'm sure the boys and girls of your story, our audience, will enjoy it. And benefit, too.
2: Oh, that isn't the end of the story, Mr. Isles.
4: Well, it isn't.
2: Actually, it's just the beginning. The beginning of the miracle you now see here at the Knott's Berry Farm.
4: Well, our time's up for this week, Mr. Knott. But next week, we'd love to hear the rest of your story. Okay?
2: Okay.
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0: Can you prevent your child from getting frequent painful earaches? The answer is yes. This is Dr. Elmar Sakala for Lifelines. Columbia University investigators recently discovered that children with a history of ear infections tend to have lower levels of vitamin A, essential fatty acids, and trace minerals. 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It also reduced youngsters' need for antibiotic medications. 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
3: Hello, listening friends. Would you like to hear an amazing fact? A married couple has a slightly higher chance of having a baby boy than a girl. About 51%. Generally speaking, across the globe, there are about 104 baby boys born for every 100 girls. Sadly, more females die in miscarriages. But partly because they take more risks, more boys die between birth and 18, which would mean that by the time they get to marrying age, there's a perfect one-for-one ratio of boys and girls. It is absolutely fascinating how God has designed things where there's almost the exact same number as boys that survive to marrying age as there are girls. Science has no good explanation how random evolution could ever account for this perfect ratio. This also explodes the notion that it was God's plan for a man to have multiple wives. For one Adam, there was one Eve.
4: Yeah, that's right, Pastor Doug. The Bible makes it clear that it was God's purpose that Adam and Eve were to be united in marriage. And that, of course, through that wonderful relationship of marriage, we have a type of the relationship that God wants us to have with Him. In the Bible, Christ is described as the bride. The church is often, or as the groom, the church is often described as the bride. But, you know, when you think about it, it's very clear that God is created marriage and he purposed marriage from the very beginning. When man tries to manipulate or change what God has established, the results are always bad.
3: That's right. You know, Jesus made it pretty clear in Matthew 19, verse 4 through 6. And he answered and said to them, "Have you not read that he that made them at the beginning made them male and female? And said, for this reason, a man shall leave his father and his mother and be joined to his wife, and the two shall become one flesh. So then, they're no longer two, but one flesh. Therefore, what God has joined together, let not man put asunder or man separate." You notice it says, a man will be joined to his wife. Someone was teasing Benjamin Franklin once, and they said, "You can't show me anywhere in the Bible that says a man cannot have more than one wife." And Franklin said, "Well, that's easy. The Bible says no man can serve two masters." So actually, it does say that. Anyway, welcome, friends. And if you'd like to be part of the program tonight, we encourage you to give us a call. It's 800-463-7297. And that's 800. God says we are streaming on the internet. It's on Amazing Facts television. What is it? The Amazing Facts Facebook page, YouTube, Doug Batchelor Facebook page. A lot of ways people can tune in.
4: And friends, once again, we did open by talking about marriage. And if you'd like to learn more about marriage, you do have a free gift. It's called The Keys to a Happy Marriage. And that is our free gift. And we'll be happy to send it to anyone who calls and asks. The number is 800-835-6747. 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And if you'd like to ask a Bible question on the air tonight, the number here in the studio is 800-463-7297. That's 800-463-7297. That'll bring you here into the studio. Well, Pastor Doug, before we take the calls, as we always do, we like to be with prayer. So let's do that at this time. Dear Father, we thank you for this opportunity to be able to open up your word and study. And Father, as we always do, we recognize that you are the author of the scriptures. You inspired people of old to write the Bible. And in order for us to understand it, we need the leading of the Holy Spirit. Be with those who are listening, wherever they might be. And Lord, we ask your blessing upon us here in the studio as we search the scriptures. For we ask this in Jesus' name. Amen.
3: Amen.
4: Well, Pastor Doug, we are ready to go to the phone lines, but to be honest to our listeners out there, I can't hear anything. I don't know if you can.
5: I don't hear you. I don't hear anything.
4: They might be able to hear us, but I don't think we'll be able to hear the calls. But we're going to give it a try and see what happens. We've got Gary listening in Illinois. Gary, welcome to the program. Are you on the air?
6: Yeah.
4: Hi, Gary. Yes, we can hear you.
6: Matthew 24 says in verses 6 and 7, you'll see plagues and pestilence, wars and rumors of wars, earthquakes. We're seeing plenty of that happen, but I'm not seeing Matthew 24:24 happen. False Christ showing great signs and wonders to deceive. Is that the final event before Christ's coming, or is the false Christ performing signs and powers and wonders? You know, to deceive?
3: Yeah. It is going to be one of the great final signs that Satan is going to impersonate Christ. You know, the devil's accusation is God came to the earth to show the truth in Jesus. The devil is saying, well, I want to either possess a person or create the illusion of a human to share my theory. And so Satan is going to impersonate Christ, and I'm sure it will be accompanied with signs and wonders, and some of them will be illusions, counterfeit signs. The Bible talks about them being deceiving devils. So, yeah, I think that that is going to be one of the... Now, there have been other times in history you've got people, false Christs, that do miracles, or at least, I mean, there's some televangelists out there that at least pretend to do miracles. Some of them might use, some kind of supernatural demonic delusions. It's hard to say. I think some are just plain frauds, but there can be false prophets through history. Even the Bible speaks of in the time of the apostles, was it that magician Simon? They said he did many mighty things, probably under the power of the devil.
4: Mm-hmm.
3: The magicians of the Pharaoh, they threw down their rods and they became serpents, or at least looked like it.
4: And Jesus said, with reference to the last days, there will be those who say, Lord, Lord, did we not perform miracles and cast out devils and do many wonders in your name?
3: Yeah.
4: Jesus says, I never knew you. We do have a study guide. It's called Does God Inspire Psychics and Astrologers? And we'll be happy to send this to you. It talks about the warning that we have about false Christ spoken of in the Bible. The number for that is 800-835-6747. That is the resource phone line. You can just ask for the study guide, Does God Inspire Psychics and Astrologers? And we'll be happy to send it out to anyone who calls and asks. Thank you, Gary. We've got Anna listening in Oregon. Anna, welcome to the program.
7: Hi, good evening, pastors.
3: Evening.
7: My question is, well, it's from two different books. It's from Luke 17:6 and Matthew 17:20.

0: And it has to do with having the faith of a mustard seed.
1: Okay.
0: If you have the faith as big as a mustard seed, you could basically do anything. And I just want you to maybe expound on that for me.
1: Yeah, of course. Jesus talked about faith all the time. So many times when Christ healed somebody, he never said, my faith made you whole. He said, your faith has made you whole. One man said, Lord, if you can you heal my son, if you can do anything? And Jesus said, if you believe, all things are possible. And then, of course, he said, if you've got faith as a mustard seed, one place he talks about faith, you can move mountains. And here it says that you can have a mulberry be pulled up by the roots and planted in the sea. And so, faith is, I think, crucial to anything. The big area where Jesus emphasizes we need faith is faith that he can save us from our sins. We don't need the Lord to move mountains and cast them into the sea. The Bible says he takes our sins and casts them into the depths of the sea. And we're all being crushed under this mountain of guilt and sin. And by believing in the sacrifice of Jesus and his power to give us new hearts, it becomes a reality. And when we trust in him and we pray and believe he's going to forgive our sins, when we believe he forgives our sins, we instantly feel better just because of our faith. So one way I might illustrate that, Anna, is if some crazy person on the street hands you a check for $1 million, you probably wouldn't get too excited. But if Jeff Bezos or Bill Gates handed you a check for $1 million, you would be really happy even before you took the check to the bank, because you would have faith that there was money behind it. So when you have faith in God, all things are possible.
2: And I think the point you emphasized there, Pastor Dave, is important, that God is not asking us to do sort of miracles to impress our neighbors and our friends. Mm-hmm. But true faith will always result in a deeper trust in Christ as our personal Savior, and an earnest willingness to do what he asks us to do.
1: Yeah.
2: So faith is connected with works. You read that in James. So it's not just a type of supernatural power. Matter of fact, we need to be careful of people that are claiming to have supernatural powers just to impress others. But the true faith of the Bible always results in repentance and a humbling of the heart.
1: And yes, and that's not to say God doesn't answer prayers. We've seen all kinds of miraculous answers to prayer. I could just start going through a list right now of things the Lord has done that I think folks would say, well, that really was a miracle. Mm-hmm. That doesn't mean, you know, somebody's arm grew back into place, but just incredible things happen where you lose something, the odds of it finding again are 1,000,000 to 1, and you pray and you find it. So God does answer prayers and move mountains. Thank you, Anna. Appreciate that.
2: We've got Glenn listening in Ohio. Glenn, welcome to the program.
3: Good evening, pastors, and thank you for taking my call.
1: A pleasure.
3: You know, people do not like Judas of Iscariot because he betrayed Jesus. But somebody had to do that. In the Valley of Dry Bones, they're mad at Hitler for his part in the Holocaust. Somebody had to do that. And then, yes, we go all the way back to the beginning of time. In order for people don't like Lucifer because he's responsible for entering sin into the world. But somebody had to do that. And we're all guilty. We're all guilty of sin. We know that all have sinned. But if God is to be who he says he is, and he would that none should perish, and that all should come to repentance, Philippians 2:10, that every knee shall bow and every tongue confess. If that's the case and his perfect will is exercised, who's left on the earth to endure the eternal punishment?
1: All right. Well, first of all, I have an issue with some things you said. When you said that someone had to do it, speaking of Judas, and then I thought I heard you say someone had to do the Holocaust, speaking of Hitler, as though God intended for that to happen. I don't believe he did. I don't think it was God's will for Judas to be a betrayer. Jesus said it would have been better if he had not been born. And Judas, God knew what was going to happen. God knows all things, but it doesn't mean God's making it happen. A lot of things that are happening in the world today, the sin and the suffering, are not God's will. That's why in the Lord's Prayer we pray, thy will be done. If God's will is always being done, well, that's what the Muslims say. Whatever happens, that's the will of Allah. We don't believe that way. As Christians, we believe that

0: there's a battle between the will of selfishness and the devil and evil and the will of God, which is one of love. And we know in the end, God's kingdom will ultimately triumph, but all of the misery, sin, and suffering in the world today was not God's will. And who will, everyone's going to bow to Christ in the end, because it'll just be overwhelmed by the righteousness of God. You're speaking of Philippians there. But you've got one group that's been washed and saved, and the other group's going to perish and be cast into the lake of fire. Scriptures are very clear about that. So hopefully that makes sense. You know, we do have a study guide that talks about, is the devil in charge of hell? And it will explain how God separates the sheep from the goats. And we'll be happy to send you a free copy of that, Glenn.
1: The number to call for that is 800-835-6747. You can ask for the study guide. It's called, Is the Devil in Charge of Hell? And it is true, as you mentioned in Philippians chapter 2, a time will come where everyone will acknowledge that Jesus is Lord, but it's not a true confession. It's not a true repentance, I should say. It's a true confession, but not a true repentance, like Judas, who threw the money down after he realized that he had betrayed Christ, and then he went out and he hung himself. That wasn't genuine repentance.
0: Yeah, or when the Pharaoh said that he repented, he repented the consequences of the sin. He didn't repent of what he had done.
1: That's right. All right, thank you. Anthony is in New Jersey. Anthony, welcome to the program.
2: Hi, pastors. Thank you for taking my call.
0: Yeah. Thank you.
2: All right. So my question is on Matthew 12 about the unpardonable sin, verse 31 and 32. If I could read it real quick, because especially 32, it's very specific. It gives detail. So 31, because of this, I say to you, every sin and blasphemy shall be forgiven to men, but the blasphemy concerning the Spirit shall not be forgiven to men. And whoever, in 32, here we go. And whoever speaks a word against the Son of Man, it shall be forgiven him. But whoever speaks against the Holy Spirit, it shall not be forgiven him, not in this age, nor the coming one. So this age being the one we are in right now, same age with Yeshua, the coming one being the thousand-year millennium, but we know there's an age after that when the books are open and, you know, the lake of fire is there. But apparently the unpardonable sin may be pardonable after the thousand-year millennium.
0: Oh, I think I see what you're saying. You know, I think when Jesus said it's not to be forgiven in this life or in the world to come, he's making a pretty absolute statement that those that grieve away the Holy Spirit and go too far, there is no more forgiveness. That's why he's warning so carefully against committing the unpardonable sin. He said, you know, other sins, all kinds of sins and blasphemy. God is so merciful. He's forgiven murder and adultery and all kinds of things. What does he mean when he says, do not sin against the Holy Spirit? Go up a little higher in the same passage, and they're accusing Jesus of casting out devils and doing miracles by the power of the devil. In other words, they are resisting the evidence of the Holy Spirit. They're refusing to listen to the voice of the Holy Spirit and the proof of the Holy Spirit. And Jesus said, if you reject the Holy Spirit, if you blaspheme the work of the Holy Spirit, there's no way that God can reach you. So the way the Lord reaches us is the Holy Spirit brings conviction, and we turn to the Lord and brings repentance. If we reject the medium through which God brings us to repentance and saves us, there is nothing else God can do to save us, and that's when you can go beyond mercy. And I've actually written a book. We can share a copy of that with you, and it's called, you know, What is the Sin of the Unpardonable Sin? I think it's called Beyond Mercy, What is the Unpardonable Sin? And we'll send you a free copy of that, Anthony, and I encourage you to read that. And people are not going to be forgiven after the millennium.
1: You know, there's another verse that comes to mind, Romans chapter 2, verse 4. It says, or do you despise the riches of his goodness and forbearance and long-suffering, not knowing that it's the goodness of God that leads you to repentance? So without the goodness of God, without the Spirit of God leading a person, they can't even get to the point of repentance. And repentance is needed for forgiveness. So someone who has grieved away the Holy Spirit or blasphemed against the Holy Spirit. One other thing on that passage, the word blasphemy in the Bible has two connotations. One is putting oneself in the place of God, and the other one is claiming to be able to forgive sins. So if somebody excuses their sins, says, it's not that important, or if they try to put themselves in the place of God in their own mind and thinking and they're rejecting the promptings of the Holy Spirit, that's leading towards blasphemy against the Holy Spirit. All right, well, thank you for your call. Again, the number is 800-835-6747, and you can ask for that book on the unpardonable sin, and we'll be happy to send it to anyone who calls and asks for it. I think it's called Beyond Mercy, Pastor Doug. You mentioned the name. 800-835-6747. We've got Beverly listening in Georgia. Beverly, welcome to the program.
3: Hey, Pastor Doug, Pastor John Ross. Thank you all guys for taking my question.
0: Yeah.
3: Okay, here's what I got. I got two Bible scriptures. The first one is Leviticus 20:13. So I'm going to read it from the King James. If a man also lie with mankind, as he lieth with a woman, both of them have committed an abomination. They surely should be put to death. Their blood should be upon them. Okay? Let's go to 2 Timothy 3, verses 2 through 5. For men should be lovers of their own selves, covetous, boasters, proud, blasphemous, disobedient to parents, unthankful, unholy, without natural affection, truce breakers, false accusers, incontinent, fierce, despisers of those that are good, traitors, heady, high-minded, lovers of pleasure, more than lovers of God. Now here's where it's coming home for me. Having a form of godliness, but denying the power thereof, from such to turn away. So, pastors, here is my question. As a Christian, should I be supporting the LGBTQ plus community?
0: Well, no. That's in a two-letter answer. The agenda that is being pushed on our culture today, both in North America and many other countries, that we should view homosexual relationships as normal and valid and approved and even redefine them as marriage, is categorically against the teachings of Scripture. And so even though our culture is trying to redefine gender, as I said in our verse, Jesus said in the beginning, God made them male and female. And obviously the males and females, husband and wife, they go together. But we're in a very confused culture right now when it comes to what they call sexual orientation. I think we should love people. I think we ought to do everything we can to bring all kinds of people to the Lord and love and win them. That might mean telling them what the Bible says about sin so they repent of their sins. But as far as endorsing the behavior of the alphabet community, no, I don't think so.
1: Mm-hmm. Absolutely, Pastor. You know, the Bible makes it very clear that we love people, but we're not necessarily endorsing bad behavior of people, meaning contradicting the Word of God, which is sin. Yeah. Sin is defined as the transgression of the law. So we're all sinners. We all need to come to the point of repentance. But if we're wishing to try and redefine what sin is, how can God bring us to a point of repentance?
0: Yeah.
1: If we want to acknowledge what the Bible teaches.
0: Exactly. A sin is the transgression of the law. People need to turn from and repent of their sins. And that is one of the things the Bible identifies as sin. Right up there with lying and adultery and murder. These are all sins. And as you read there from Leviticus, it's pretty clear that living out homosexual behavior is a sin.
1: All right, next caller that we have is Robert, listening in Colorado. Robert, welcome to the program.
4: Yeah, good evening, pastors. I have a question for you on Matthew 27, verse 52 and 53 says that when Jesus died, that the graves were open and some people were resurrected. The saints were resurrected and they went in and showed themselves in the cities. Mm-hmm. Some people think that after that time, they were translated to heaven. And then my question is, there's no reference to what happened to them after that. Did they live like Lazarus, where they had to live their life out again and then die and wait for the second coming? Or did they actually get translated to heaven?
0: Yeah, I would say the latter, that they, and I think Pastor Ross is looking up a verse now, if I'm not mistaken. I think they did ascend to heaven. First of all, if they're resurrected, unlike Lazarus, they're not resurrected with an old body. These are some of the same.

0: that slept around Jerusalem that may have dated back to, you know, Isaiah. I mean, we don't know who they were, but it's a limited number, a special resurrection that was something of a trophy that Christ took to heaven with him when he ascended. So it says that their graves were opened during the earthquake, but they did not ascend to heaven. It says they appeared to the city, probably, you know, during the Sabbath and Sunday when he told Mary, "Don't touch me, I've not yet ascended to my Father." When he did ascend, I believe they ascended with him.
1: And here's the verse, Pastor Doug, Ephesians chapter 4, verse 8, it says, quoting from the Old Testament, "Therefore," he says, "when he ascended on high, he led captivity captive and gave gifts unto men." So the captivity are those who are held captive by the grave or death. Those are the ones who were resurrected at the time of Christ's death during the earthquake. But then it says he gave gifts to men. So as Christ ascended to heaven, he led those who were resurrected at that point in time. And afterwards, there was a special manifestation of the gift of the Holy Spirit that came upon the apostles there in the upper room.
0: Thank you. So I hope that helps a little bit. We might have time for one more, Pastor Ross, before our break.
1: We've got James listening in Texas. James, welcome to the program.
2: Yes, sir. Can you hear me?
0: Well, I can.
2: Okay. My question for tonight is, can I be baptized myself, or does it have to be done by a pastor or a priest or something?
0: Normally, the examples we all see in the Bible would be, it says that the apostles baptized, Jesus was baptized by John. I mean, Jesus could have baptized himself, but he said, "John, you need to do it. It needs to be done by someone else." The others were baptized by John the Baptist. Jesus' apostles were sent out to baptize. Philip baptized the Ethiopian eunuch. Paul baptized the Ephesian jailer, or Philippian jailer, I should say. There are rare occasions where a person may be the only believer in a country. And I've heard stories of people that says, "I wanted to give my heart to the Lord. I wanted to be baptized. There was no other believer. I was in, you know, a Hindu or Muslim country. And I just prayed and I went out in the river and I said, 'Lord, I'm giving myself to you.' And they dunked themselves." And I think in rare occasions like that, God might wink and smile and accept that. But typically a person is taught first and they're cleared. So those who are baptized into Christ, it's understood that they are making a commitment. They need to know what that commitment involves. It'd be like two people marrying themselves. I mean, usually marriage is performed in the presence of witnesses by someone who officiates. Baptism is like a marriage to Christ. So normally, yes, someone else should be doing that. There are rare occasions where I think that God has winked at a person's inability to have anyone else do it and has accepted them doing it themselves.
1: Well, you know, we do have a book. It's called Baptism, Is It Really Necessary?
0: Yeah.
1: And it deals with the subject. Of course, we have many examples in the New Testament of people that were baptized. And of course, we believe that's still valid today. If you'd like to receive the book, the number to call is 800-835-6747. You can ask for the book, Baptism, Is It Really Necessary? And we'll be happy to send it to anyone who calls and asks. Again, that's 800-835-6747. And you know, Pastor Doug, we've been mentioning a number of free resources, but for those who are listening outside of North America, if they'd like to access any of these free materials and additional study resources, just go to the website, just amazingfacts.org.
0: Minute and a half. Can we do a question?
1: We can give it a try. All right, let's see. We got Aaron. Aaron, welcome to the program. We have about 1.5 minutes.
3: Greetings, pastors. Here's my question. Did the destruction of Jerusalem in AD 70 happen exactly 40 years after the death of Jesus? If not, is there a reason why it did not?
0: Well, I don't know that it happened exactly 40 years after his death, but there seems to be evidence it happened about 40 years after he prophesied it. He does say in Matthew 24, and I think it's also in Luke 21, and maybe it's in Mark 13, that this generation would not pass away till all these things were fulfilled. And he was talking about the destruction of Jerusalem. That was, I think, about 31, or that may have been 30 or 31 AD. The destruction of Jerusalem actually began almost exactly 40 years after that, because the temple wasn't destroyed until 70 AD, but the war with the Jews began and the destruction before that. So it would be almost exactly 40 years after Jesus predicted that. Anyway, hope that helps a little bit. Friends, we're going to be taking a brief break. But just before we go to that, I want to remind you that so much of what Amazing Facts offers can be found on our website, which is amazingfacts.org. There are YouTubes and Bible studies and sermons and archives of these programs. Don't go away. Coming back for some fresh Bible.

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2: Jerusalem, the city of peace, has been a place of unending conflict for centuries. 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
2: My name is John Ross, and we've got a number of folks who are standing by with their Bible question. 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
3: Pastor, Romans 1 talks about reprobates, and these are people that God has given over to their wickedness, and I do believe we're seeing a lot more of that as time goes on. Would you agree with that? And are they beyond salvation, and how should we act around them? I myself want to turn away from them.

0: again. But what does the Bible say? The Fall and Rise of Jerusalem presents the vital history you need to know about Jerusalem and its role in end-time Bible prophecy. 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
1: 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And a lot of stations carry the program as a rerun. And we encourage you to, you can go to our station log and find out some of the different places you can hear the program again through the week. My name is Doug Batchelor.
2: My name is John Ross, and we've got a number of folks who are standing by with their Bible question. Peter in New Jersey. Peter, welcome to the program.
3: Pastor, Romans 1 talks about reprobates, and these are people that God has given over to their wickedness, and I do believe we're seeing a lot more of that as time goes on. Would you agree with that? And are they beyond salvation, and how should we act around them? I myself want to turn away from them, as some verses indicate that there are people that we should turn away from. But I want to know, are they beyond salvation, and how should we act around them, and do you see a rise in reprobates?
1: Well, the Bible's clear, I think, that in the last days, evil men and seducers will wax worse and worse. The devil is getting better at what he does as time goes by. And, you know, much of the world is going to be sold out to the devil in the last days when the whole mark of the beast scenario is played out. So, yes, evil is growing worse. It's hard for us to know a person's heart and know if they've grieved away the Spirit and if there's nothing, you know, no redeemable qualities. I think no matter what, Christians ought to be kind to everybody. We should represent Christ to everybody. And even those who are crucifying Jesus, Jesus did not revile them, but he said, Father, forgive them. And so it really challenges our love muscles when we're around people that seem to be just sold out to the devil, to still show the love of God and the kindness of the Savior. So that doesn't mean you need to spend a lot of time casting your pearls before swine and trying to, you know, witness and work with people that really seem like they've shut the door. You want to be working where people are open. Jesus said when he sent out the apostles, sometimes people rejected the truth. He said, shake the dust off your feet and go somewhere else. So it's the same thing in working with people.
2: All right.
1: Thank you.
2: Thank you. We've got Don listening in Texas. Don, welcome to the program. Don in Texas, are you there?
1: Don might be muted.

0: we don't hear you.
1: All right, we might come back to Don. We've got Christian in Texas as well. Christian, welcome to the program.
2: Hello, can you hear me?
0: Yes.
2: Oh, greetings. I really love your ministries. Let me make this quick. I'm living under my parents' authority, and I am asking what I should do if my parents prohibit me from keeping the Sabbath.
0: Yeah, that can be a real challenge. Of course, the Bible says we should honor our mother and father, and then also there are Bible commands. As gently as you could, I'd reason with your parents and say, appeal to them and say, you know, Mom, Dad, I love you, I respect you, but I've been convinced from reading the Bible, you might even open the Bible and show it to them, that this is one of the Ten Commandments, and I want to do my best to observe His commandments and hope that they'll be open to that. I've had people call before and they say, Pastor Doug, you know, I live at home and my mother and my father, they want me to be dishonest and steal and lie about my age or do something dishonest. What do? I want to honor them, but they want me to lie to get in somewhere and say I'm under 12 and I'm not, you know. I think sometimes you need to put your obedience to God ahead of your parents, but it is a very difficult thing when you have to do that because, I think the Lord understands the struggle when young people go through that. And it's also there's, you know, couples where one is a believer, one is not. And it's especially hard on wives when they say to their husband, you know, I believe and I'm going to go to church and I want to take the kids. He says, well, I don't believe. I don't want you to. Just it becomes, you really need to pray God will work on the hearts of the people in authority.
1: Well, you know, we do have that quote of the commandment that says, honor your mother and your father. And you read that in Ephesians chapter 6, verse 1. But Paul adds something. He says, children, obey your parents in the Lord, for this is right. So absolutely, the commandment says that we are to honor our mother and our father. But there is a caveat, and that is in the Lord. So the Lord needs to be first in all of our decision making.
0: Exactly. Good point. Thank you. Hope that helps a little, Christian.
1: We've got Angela listening in Illinois. Angela, welcome to the program.
3: Hi, thank you. I have a question in regards to Job 4. It's 15 through 17, and it's regarding Eliphaz,
0: yes.
3: The Temanite. And when he talks about this spirit that swept over his face and how his hair stood on, you know, stood on end, I was just wondering, is that spirit, was it a demonic spirit or was it an angel?
0: You know, I don't know that it was either. I think the word in the Hebrew here is that a wind, that word, and I was going to just look it up here because I've got a Bible program that may help me find that for you real quick, but it may be the Hebrew word ruach, which would be, it's a different word. No, it says a supernatural being. Yeah. Well, first of all, they're speaking in poetry. The prose and the poetry in Job is some of the most beautiful and ancient in the world. And so Eliphaz is talking about this spirit, this impression. He was frightened and that went by. And he asked, can a mortal man be more righteous than God? And they're looking at Job's suffering and they're thinking, if he's a good man, why would he be suffering bad things? Is God not as just as man is? It's interesting, Abraham voices the same kind of question when he said, shall not the judge of the earth do right? When he was appealing for Sodom and Gomorrah. So this is just part of their debate, and he kind of paints the picture where he felt like this spirit spoke to him, and the hair of his head stood up. Can a man be more righteous than God? So I think it's more poetic language than that he actually had an angelic visitation.
1: And it is interesting, not everything that Job's friend said was necessarily rightfully reflecting God. Now, I think the point could be made here that this is a true statement. Can mortal man be more just than God? But later on in the book of Job, you read how that God says to Job, you need to offer a sacrifice for them because they didn't speak of me aright or correctly. So not everything that they said was necessarily a correct reflection of the character of God.
0: Well, thank you. Appreciate your question, Angela.
1: We've got Justin in Canada. Justin, welcome to the program.
4: Thank you. I just have a question about how to work out tithe, if it's before tax, after tax,

0: or after expenses, because I've worked it out after tax. And at this point in my life, it seems like a little unmanageable at the moment. But I just wanted to follow whatever is biblically correct.
1: Okay, good. You know, the Bible, I think, is pretty clear that tithe is a tenth of your increase, meaning, you know, your income. And part of your taxes, in reality, are a bill right along with your groceries and your gas or whatever else you pay. So I would believe you'd pay tithe on your gross, and then, you know, you pay your other expenses. Now, the reason I'm hesitating as I'm answering you this, you're probably thinking, oh, well, what do I do about all the past tithe? Maybe I haven't paid a full tithe on. I think you just start where you're at. But I believe God will bless you. And I know you're saying that it's going to be hard to manage. You know, God promises in Malachi chapter 3 that if we are faithful in paying a full tithe and offering to God, he will open for us the windows of heaven and pour out a blessing where there is not room enough to receive it. And, yeah, I think tithe is just the bare minimum, really.
2: Not only does the Bible speak of tithe, but also speaks of offerings. Now, no set amount is given for offerings, but as the Lord has blessed you, so you want to give towards the furtherance of the work. And that principle is in the Bible, of course, both in the Old and the New Testament. And we have a study guide. It's called In God We Trust, and it deals with the subject of giving and tithe. We'll be happy to send it to anyone who calls and asks here in Canada or U.S., the number is 800-835-6747. And again, you can ask for the study guide. It's called In God We Trust. And we'll be happy to send it to you.
1: Yeah. I wonder if Don is listening now. We can try him again.
2: Don in Texas, are you there? Don in Texas.
1: Okay.
2: Nope. All right. We'll try Joe in Arizona. Joe, welcome to the program.
3: Hi. How are you doing?
1: Good. Thanks for calling in.
3: Can you hear me?
1: Yeah. Loud and clear.
3: Okay. So I guess my question is, between the difference of Genesis 1 and Genesis 2, the account of creation in Genesis 1, it says that Elohim, which translates to God in the plural, it says spoke everything into existence on the first 3/6 day. And in Genesis 2, it mentions when God the Father, or the Lord God, I'm sorry, that's what the Bible says, the Lord God created every tree and plant before it was in the earth. And it says it's just one day. And it's also reversed of Genesis 1 because it says after he formed Adam out of the ground, then he formed the animals out of the ground and then brought them to Adam so he could give them names. So why is there a different in the terminology there? Is it possible that there are two different events?
1: No, I think that you're just going to find, you say, you're wondering, I guess, why is a plural form of God used in one passage and a more singular form in another? Is that your question? You're wondering because these different forms are used, are they different events?
3: Well, yeah, well, it says God in the ordinary sense. And even at the end of Genesis 1, it talks about.
1: Joe, you may have hit a mute button. We just lost you. Joe, you there?
2: Yeah, I think Joe, if you can get us, just check. Somehow you might have hit.
1: Joe, you there?
2: Hit a mute button.
3: Can you hear me now?
1: Yeah.
3: Okay. Sorry.
1: So I think we understand that you're wondering why these different forms are used and are they different events?
3: Yeah, and it says when it says let us make man in our image, the word image is Salem, which means it says vain show or a phantom. And in the second commandment, it says we shouldn't make images to God. So I'm just wondering if there's a chance that there's a difference between those two, and the first one might not actually be God, but it might be, I don't know, if we're angels or something, that it might have been Satan making.
1: No, there are other passages in the Bible where God says, you know, the Lord created man in the beginning in the New Testament. There's several in the Old Testament as well. And you can get to Genesis 11 and God says the man has become like us to know good and evil. So the Lord sometimes is interchangeable in the term that he's used. You know, a husband and wife are two different individuals, but they're one family. And I could refer to my wife and I, or I could refer to the bachelors and

0: and it could encompass all five of the kids. So I wouldn't put too much stock in that. Now, you said something about image and worship. The commandment doesn't say don't make an image, because God later commands them to make different representations. When they made the temple, they made cherubim and angels on top of the ark and angels on the walls. And Solomon was told to put oxen underneath the cart. And Moses said, make a bronze serpent. God says, do not make an image and bow down to it and worship it. First commandment says, worship the God. We are made in the image of God, but we're supposed to worship God, not ourselves. So, it's all the one God it's talking about.
1: I think just to clarify, when you look at Genesis chapter 1 and chapter 2, it's not talking about two separate events. It's just an expansion of the same event. Additional details are added in chapter 2 that you don't see in chapter 1. All right, we've got Quentin listening in Texas. Quentin, welcome to the program.
2: Hello, can you hear me?
0: Yes, we do.
2: I kind of got worried about this one during Judgment Day. No, during the judgment,
0: yes.
2: These people that Jesus spoke about, like, I do not know your name, even though you cast demons out of people. How do these people get to these? My worry is, how do these deceivers get to, like, do they go to, like, rapture or tribulation, survive the tribulation or death? I'm not sure, but it's kind of make me worry if I'm one of those people. And
0: well, the fact that you're worrying about it is probably a healthy thing. That Jesus gives that warning not just to you, Quint, but he gives it to all of us to make sure that we know him, that we have a personal relationship with him. It's not about just doing religious things. These people that say, Lord, Lord, we cast out devils, we did wonderful works, they went to church every week, ostensibly, but they didn't have a personal relationship where they were walking with God. And the Lord wants you to spend time in his word, submitting to him every day, seeking his will, and just spend time to him like you know him and love him. And you won't have to worry about him declaring he doesn't know you when he comes. And of course, what he's describing here is the great judgment day, where he separates the sheep from the goats. But you don't have to worry about that if you're spending time knowing him now. It is a sobering warning for every believer when they read those words to, as Paul says, examine ourselves and make sure that we're in the faith and we do have a daily knowing relationship with Jesus. Do you pray? Do you talk to him? Do you spend quality time thinking about him during the day? When you see other people, do you want to tell other people about God and his goodness? And those are just, you know, some of the tests you might apply. Thanks. Appreciate that. I'm wondering what we can send Quentin to encourage him. You know, we have that Three Steps to Heaven book.
1: That's right. That's an excellent book. We'll be able to send that to you, Quentin, if you just call and ask. The number is 800-835-6747. And ask for the book, Three Steps to Heaven. And we'll be happy to send it to you. Anyone listening in Canada or the U.S., just ask for that book. If you're outside of North America, you can read the book by going to the Amazing Facts website, just amazingfacts.org. And you know, there is one other way that you can get these resources by just simply dialing #250 on your smartphone and ask for Bible Answers Live and ask for the free offer, Three Steps to Heaven. You'll be able to receive it that way as well. Next caller that we have is Robert, listening in California. Robert, welcome to the program.
3: Oh, thank you. How are you?
0: We're wonderful. How are you doing?
3: Oh, great. Thank you, Pastor Doug. My question is, I believe it's Revelation 4. I'm trying to find out. Can you help me?
0: Well, tell us what the verse is, and we'll try and help you find it.
3: Okay. I believe it's Revelation 4, but it's about, and it may be in different chapters. I just want to know about the 24 elders that are part of the judgment throne, who they are, and if you could explain them.
0: Yeah, very good. Revelation 4:10, so you are on the right track. And I think they're mentioned, Pastor Ross probably knows better than me, they're mentioned probably four times in the Bible, I think.
1: And in verse 4, Revelation 4, verse 4.
0: Verse 4 also.
1: Well, it's chapter 5.
0: Yeah, so the 24 elders are probably, now it's a little bit mysterious, but they're probably representatives of unfallen worlds. You can read where it says there's a day when the sons of God came to present themselves before the Lord. So these heavenly characters are presenting themselves at some formal heavenly meeting, and Satan comes to represent the earth. Well, Adam was supposed to represent the earth, but he fell and he surrendered dominion to the enemy. Adam is called the Son of God in Luke chapter 3. So many believe that these are unfallen representatives of unfallen worlds, sinless worlds. Some have thought, well, maybe they're some of those that were resurrected when Jesus ascended to heaven, but that wouldn't explain the passage in Job when that group appeared and they existed before. So, I don't know, Pastor Ross, thoughts on that?
1: Yeah, we do have another verse in Isaiah chapter 24, verse 23. You don't always think of the 24 elders in Isaiah, but it's there. Isaiah 24, verse 23 says, "Then the moon will be disgraced, the sun ashamed, for the Lord of hosts will reign on Mount Zion in Jerusalem and before his elders gloriously." So here you have a reference in Isaiah to the elders, and in Revelation chapter 4, it tells us the elders are the 24 elders that are surrounding the throne of God. And as Pastor Doug mentioned, I think there's a close connection between the 24 elders and the sons of God that you read about in Job chapter 1, verse 6. They're sort of the representatives of these unfallen worlds, witnessing the great controversy playing out.
0: And we have a book that is related. It's called Aliens or Adopted, Who Are the Sons of God? And we can send you a free copy of that.
1: The number to call for that is 800-835-6747. And again, you can ask for the book. It's called Who Are the Sons of God? You can also dial pound 250 and say Bible Answers Live and then ask for the book Who Are the Sons of God? Next person that we have is Michael listening in Illinois. Michael, welcome to the program.
4: Yeah, good evening, Pastor.
0: Evening.
4: I have a question about baptism.
0: Okay.
4: If I'm disabled, I can't be baptized. What am I supposed to do?
0: All right, that's a good question. What if a person wants to come to the Lord and they can't be baptized for some physical reason? Now, first of all, I think there's some people that can be baptized. It might be difficult, but it can still happen. I remember this one dear lady, she asked me to come to her house and begged. She said she wanted so much to be baptized, and she was in bed dying from cancer. And I said, "Sister, how are we going to do this?" She said, "My son is big and strong." She had shriveled to like 100 pounds. "He'll put me in the bathtub. And if you could just, you know, do the pronouncement." We did that. We baptized his sister in the bathtub. And I've been in prisons where I've seen people get baptized in horse troughs. And in our church, we've carried people into a baptistry where you got two or three deacons helping carry a person in and carry them out, and they're fine. So, you know, if it can be done, you should try and do it because it's a command of the Lord. But what about the thief on the cross? He came to Jesus and he couldn't be baptized. He was nailed to a cross. He received credit for Jesus' baptism. See, Jesus did not die for his sin. He died for ours. Jesus was baptized, not for his sin, but as an example for us, and possibly also in behalf of those who couldn't be. Sometimes we're in a hospital and a person on their deathbed, they're hooked up all the hospital apparatus, they want to come to Jesus. We're going to say, "That's too late. You can't get baptized." No, you say, "Yes, you can come to Jesus." And it's interesting, in Mark 16, it says, "Whoever believes and is baptized will be saved. Whoever believes not will be damned." He doesn't say, "and is not baptized." So baptism is part of God's will. There are those who can't be because of a disability. I think God will give them credit for his baptism. But we should make every human effort.
1: All right, very good. You might also enjoy that study guide or the book called Baptism Is
0: Yes.
1: Really Necessary. And I think we might even address some of those specific questions that you have. To receive that, the book, 800-835-6747. Ask for the book Baptism Is It Really Necessary? You can also dial pound 250 and say Bible Answers Live. Ask for it that way as well. Thank you for your call, Michael. We've got Phil in New York. Phil, welcome to the program.
5: Yeah, how you doing, guys? Thank you very much for taking my call. My question is, did Solomon's Temple, the first Jewish temple, actually exist? Is it part of history or only part of mythology?
0: Thank you. Appreciate that. I do believe both that Solomon's temple was very real, and that it did exist, and that there is archaeological evidence. And you may have been to Israel also, Phil, but I've been there three times, and Pastor Ross and I were there together. It's probably been 4 years now. And we were taken on a tour down below the Western Wall, sometimes called the Wailing Wall. And they say, these are not the stones that were built by Herod the Great.

0: These are some of the original stones that go back to Solomon's temple. And so these are Jewish guides and experts in antiquity. They're not members of our church that are showing you these things. And they have quarries. They have quarries that were used by Herod the Great when he did the reconstruction of Nehemiah's temple. And then they have quarries that they say this is where the stones came from for Solomon's temple. Now, because you've got a threshing floor that was there first, and that's mentioned in the Bible, the threshing floor of Ornan, and then Solomon's temple was built there. Nebuchadnezzar obliterated that. He carried off everything of value. Then when they rebuilt the city, they may have taken some of the stones from the original foundation. And then they built on top of that. Then that was destroyed by the Romans, and it says the Romans did not leave one stone upon another. And you can still see where some of those stones are thrown in a pile, huge stones, at the base, not far from the Western Wall. So yes, I believe Solomon's temple was there, and there's an abundance of archaeological evidence for that. So yeah, it's very real. And they've also found the stables of Solomon and a lot of other things that prove he really lived. He's not just a fable.
1: All right, next caller that we have, Dean from California. Dean, welcome to the program.
2: Thank you.
0: Hey, Dean, we've got about a minute. Can we do it?
2: Yes, I think so. Usually we end our prayer by saying, in Jesus' name I pray, or we pray. If I'd like a little explanation of that, and then if someone prays in the name of the Father, the Son, and the Holy Spirit at the end of their prayer, would that be accurate or appropriate?
0: Okay, good. Good question. Well, when we pray in Jesus' name, it means to not only pray in the mind and the spirit of Christ with love and forgiveness for others, but we're asking God to answer the prayers, not that we're worthy, but because of the worthiness of his Son and the blood that his Son has shed in our behalf. And so we're pleading Christ as our intercessor and substitute, and that gives efficacy to our prayers. And I don't think that it's wrong to culminate your prayers by saying, in the name of the Father, Son, and Holy Ghost, but we are principally told to pray in the name of Jesus. Those who are regular listeners know that we broadcast on hundreds of stations, the internet, and on satellite. And because the time clocks of some of these different stations are different, satellite radio is a little different than land-based, we sign off in two stages. We'll say farewell to our satellite listeners. We're coming back in just a moment for 2 minutes of rapid-fire Bible questions. So stay tuned.
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1: Hello, friends, and welcome back to Bible Answers Live. We're going to be taking some of your email questions. If you'd like to send us one of your questions via email, the email address is just simply balquestions@amazingfacts.org. That's balquestions@amazingfacts.org. Pastor Doug, first question that we have, can you explain a little bit about what is it to be sealed or to be marked according to Revelation?
0: Well, there's a difference between the mark of the beast and the seal of God. But technically, I guess you could argue that both, there's a distinguishing difference. You read in Deuteronomy, it says, these words I command you this day shall be in your heart, and there'll be a sign on your hand and frontlets between your eyes. God wants his law in our heart, in our mind, in our actions, our hands. The Bible says, grieve not the Holy Spirit wherewith you are sealed for the day of redemption. And Isaiah says in chapter 8 of Isaiah, verse 16, seal the law among my disciples. The seal of God, they'll have the law of God in their hearts. And one of those laws begins with the word holy. And God's people are going to be holy. Mark of the beast is having the laws of the beast, where you're putting the laws of man ahead of the laws of God. This is the big battle in the last days. And we got a whole lesson on that. What is the mark of the beast? Time for another half a question.
1: Yes, real quick. Was Lazarus amongst those who were taken to heaven after the resurrection of Jesus?
0: No, he probably was not part of the group you find in Matthew chapter 27. Lazarus continued to live even after Jesus ascended to heaven on earth. God bless, friends. Thanks so much for tuning in today. We appreciate your keeping the program on the air by making a donation at amazingfacts.org.
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0: continues to monitor the aftermath of yesterday's powerful earthquake in northern Venezuela, with 6 Belizean students studying in the South American nation reported to be safe despite the frightening ordeal. While officials initially indicated that none of the students had sustained physical injuries, La Luz has since learned that one student suffered minor injuries after a section of a roof reportedly fell on her during the earthquake. Fortunately, the injuries are not believed to be serious. In the week of the disaster, the government has said it's taking expressing solidarity with the people of Venezuela, extending condolences to those affected and offering best wishes to emergency personnel and first responders carrying out relief and recovery efforts. The Ministry of Foreign Affairs has also remained in close contact with the Belizean students. Chief Executive Officer Oscar Arnold told Love News that Belize's diplomatic mission in Venezuela moved quickly to account for the students, with Ambassador Annie Lou Burns speaking directly with the group shortly after the quake. According to Arnold, while the students were understandably shaken by the experience, they remained calm and were not in any immediate danger. One student also shared video footage with Love News from the moments following the earthquake, describing the terrifying experience as buildings shook violently and debris fell around them.
1: Crazy, crazy, everything crazy right now. Mad as I saw the building right there. Crack up, this one broke up. That one they broke up. Okay. That one, the free one right there. So mad as the wall, let me drop up and all kind of thing. Watch the people. People like crazy. People, they cry, people, they
0: bawl,
1: don't know if
0: they don't. The embassy had previously conducted emergency preparedness exercises with the students, ensuring they understood what steps to take in the event of a natural disaster. He said the students have been encouraged to keep emergency go bags containing medications, copies of travel documents, food, phone charges, and other essential supplies. While acknowledging that the situation remains challenging, particularly with reported power outages and the possibility of delays in accessing emergency shelters, Arnold said the ministry will continue to maintain regular contact with the students as recovery efforts continue. He also noted that forecasts of heavy rainfall could further complicate conditions in the affected areas. Our newsroom is in communication with two of the students who confirmed that they are in a shelter and have been given provisions. We'll keep tracking the students' well-being in the following days. A 24-year-old Belize City man is back behind bars just 9 days after being released from prison. This time on allegations that he was caught in the act attempting to burglarize a woman's home on Farber's Road. Robert Laureano, a resident of Farber's Road, appeared unrepresented before a Belize City magistrate yesterday, where he was arraigned on a single charge of burglary. He pleaded not guilty to the allegation. According to police, the incident occurred shortly before 3 on Monday morning. The complainant, 52-year-old bartender Carol Viola Carr, reported that she was asleep when she was awakened by someone reaching through her bedroom window with a makeshift pole. The device was being used to hook and retrieve her handbag, which contained $353 in cash along with personal items, valued at a total of just over $400. Police say Carr reacted quickly by grabbing the improvised pole from the suspect and then calling 911. She then ran outside, where she recognized the man she had seen in the neighborhood before and confronted him, delaying his departure until the police arrived and detained him at the scene. Laureano was subsequently charged with burglary. During his arraignment, the court denied him bail after learning that he had only recently been released from prison following a conviction for handling stolen goods. He is remanded to prison until August 24, when he is scheduled to return to court as the matter proceeds. And police are looking into a shooting incident in the Belize district that left 3 men injured last night in Lord's Bank Village in Ladyville. Investigators say the incident came to light shortly before 8 p.m. when police visited the Carl Huestner Memorial Hospital.

after receiving reports of gunshot victims. Upon arrival, the officers observed 24-year-old Alfredo Flores and 19-year-old Giovanni Gillett receiving medical treatment for gunshot injuries. Initial police investigations show that Alfredo Flores, Edgar Flores and Giovanni Gillett had been socializing with several other persons at a residence in Lord's Bank when an unidentified male approached at the front of the yard and opened fire on the group before fleeing the area. As a result of the shooting, Alfredo Flores and Giovanni Gillett sustained gunshot injuries and transported to the Carl Huechner, where they remain hospitalized in critical but stable condition. Police say third victim, Edgar Flores, also was injured during the attack but declined medical treatment. Investigators are now seeking to determine the motive behind the shooting and identify the gunman responsible. No arrests have been reported as the police look into the matter. Residents of Valley of Peace are expected to benefit from an improved garbage collection system following the launch of a pilot waste management initiative in the community. The project officially got underway yesterday with the handover of a new garbage trailer from the Department of the Environment to the Valley of Peace Village Council. The program was formalized through the signing of a Memorandum of Understanding between the Ministry of Sustainable Development, acting through the Department of the Environment, and the Village Council. Minister of Sustainable Development Orlando Habet attended the handover ceremony and said the pilot project represents more than simply providing equipment. According to Habet, the initiative is designed to help communities develop sustainable waste management practices while fostering a stronger sense of environmental responsibility among the residents. The project forms part of the ministry's national anti-littering campaign, which seeks to promote responsible waste disposal through community partnerships, public education, and practical solutions tailored to local needs.

0: Meanwhile, the government of Belize says it is still evaluating its options regarding the future of the Cuban Medical Brigade and has not yet arrived at a final decision on the long-standing medical cooperation program. The issue has remained in the spotlight following comments made earlier this month by United States Chargé d'Affaires Catherine Beamer, who said Washington supports Belize's reported intention to eventually wind down the program while encouraging adherence to international labor standards. CEO in the Ministry of Foreign Affairs, Oscar Arnold, provided an update on the government's position, explaining that discussions remain ongoing and emphasized that the administration is carefully examining available alternatives before making any definitive decision, adding that once government settles on a clear course of action, the Belizean public will be informed.
1: I believe Prime Minister gave indications that we are looking at the program. The Chargé of Affairs didn't mince word when she says that they are committed to but they are committed to encouraging all the countries in this hemisphere to cease and desist with that program. And I believe that the government of Belize, through the Prime Minister's office, has indicated that we will look at the program. I believe a few months ago, prior to my time here as CEO, Cabinet has instructed both the Foreign Affairs Ministry as well as the Ministry of Health to look at options, to try to put proposals on the table that can be discussed and then move it from there. And I believe that they're looking for other solutions, will be coming to our end shortly, and it will have to revert back to Cabinet to make a decision and then to inform the Belizean public. We know that at every instance, the government of Belize, again through the Prime Minister, through the Foreign Minister, has stated that this program provides much-needed technicians, much-needed doctors. And so whatever decision is made, something will have to be in place to ensure that there is not a big vacuum or that there is not a big void that remains in our medical system. We still need to ensure that we can provide the delivery of service. This current iteration of the medical brigade expanded and started with the

0: with the onset of the COVID pandemic. I know that the doctors at the time who had spent between 10 to 11 months there returned, and then a new brigade came. And so, I mean, everyone knows that we have doctors, we have nurses, we have specialists. Some of them are placed in rural areas, and we have to ensure that these poor and depressed communities aren't adversely affected and don't have medical services.
1: On junior chargé d'affaires Catherine Beamer said the United States supports Belize's efforts to phase out the program and expressed confidence that the government of Belize is committed to maintaining a robust healthcare system. While declining to discuss any private conversations with government officials, Beamer noted that the United States remains interested in ensuring international labor standards and human dignity are upheld. As about those remarks, Arnold said Belize values its relationship with the United States, but stressed that any decision regarding the Cuban Medical Brigade will ultimately be made by the government of Belize based on the country's healthcare needs and national interests.
0: What I read from the comment and the stuff that were sent to me was that she's saying that they would support the decision of the wind-up. I didn't see that she said there that it was coming to an end or an abrupt end. I believe when that decision is made, that the Prime Minister's office and the cabinet will have to inform the Belizean people. And the highest decision-making group in the country is the cabinet.
1: The Cuban Medical Brigade has become a significant diplomatic issue following increased scrutiny by the United States. The U.S. government has encouraged countries participating in the program to review their agreements, arguing that they should comply with international labor standards. Some countries have ended or modified their agreements, while others have retained the brigade, saying they remain essential to their healthcare system. Today, the Ministry of Immigration, Governance and Labor, in partnership with the United Nations Refugee Agency, convened its second stakeholder consultation to review proposed amendments to legislation. The session brought together representatives from government ministries, international organizations, civil society groups, academia, and development partners to examine the proposed changes and provide recommendations before the legislation moves forward. Among those participating were officials from UNHCR, Humana People to People, the University of Belize, and several government agencies. Director of the Refugees Department, Nicolás Elias, said the consultation process is critical to ensuring the law reflects both Belize's national realities and its international commitments. During the consultation, participants were presented with an overview of the proposed amendments, including provisions that could impact the administration of Belize's asylum system and the delivery of services to individuals seeking international protection. Stakeholders were invited to offer feedback, raise concerns, and suggest improvements to help shape the revised legislation. Director Zelaya noted that the review seeks to establish a fair, efficient, and modern asylum system, protecting the rights and dignity of asylum seekers while strengthening Belize's institutional capacity to respond to evolving migration challenges. He added that input from a broad cross-section of stakeholders will help ensure the amended legislation serves both those seeking refuge and the interests of Belize. The consultation series is supported by UNHCR with funding from the government of Japan. According to the ministry, the recommendations gathered during the stakeholder sessions will help guide the final revisions to the Refugees Act before it advances through the legislative process. And police continue to look into the circumstances surrounding Wednesday afternoon's fatal road traffic incident on the Hormangabeard Highway that claimed the life of a 21-year-old Cayo District resident. A deadly crash occurred shortly after 1 p.m. at mile 40th and a half on the Hummingbird Highway, where responding Belmopan police found a heavily damaged red Toyota Matrix on the left side of the roadway. A short distance away, officers discovered the lifeless body of Lazaro Eliseo Alonso, who had sustained severe injuries during the collision. Initial police investigations indicate that Alonso was the sole occupant of the vehicle and had been traveling from Armenia Village towards Belmopan, when, for reasons still under investigation, he veered onto the right side of the highway and lost control of the vehicle. Police believe the Matrix overturned before coming to rest on the opposite side of the road, throwing Alonso from the vehicle and causing the fatal injury.

0: Among the first persons to come upon the scene before emergency personnel arrived was National Road Maintenance Unit Coordinator at the Ministry of Infrastructure, Efrain Alpuche. Alpuche told Love News that he stopped to render assistance and did what he could to preserve the dignity of the deceased by shielding the body from passing motorists, some of whom had attempted to photograph and record the scene.
1: I was heading from, I remember we had our show, no? So I was coming from up that side, coming back, because the road open now, you know, the highway was open, so we could cross, so I came back, and when I was coming back to the bumper pad, that's when I encountered the accident. And then when I pulled up, the traffic kind of slowed down because people, you know, they watch what happened, and I pulled up at the side of the road, and then, there are people in the other side telling me that the guy already passed away. So then I walk over and say, hey, he dead for real, because he hit the twisted, no? And then, and then everybody just slowed down for take video and pictures, and so he kind of stand up front of the guy, make people move on the traffic, and think some kind of covering, and we kind of cover the guy. And he carrying on to the left-hand side of the road. He slammed into that rock wall, he would see me. But I guess came around the curve too much, I guess, and to haul off to the left, because the car was on the left-hand side heading towards Bramapan. And he was on the right-hand side of the vehicle, out on the roadside. Yeah, no seatbelt. Mm-hmm. Because the vehicle never damaged that bad to say, if he didn't have a seatbelt, he wouldn't have been in, you know, maybe dead or injured or whatever, but he would have been in the vehicle. And then, you know, have to check the police, whatever evidence they find in the vehicle, I'm not at liberty to say.
0: Alonso was transported to the Western Regional Hospital, where he was officially pronounced dead. Because of limited space at the hospital's morgue, his body was later transferred to the Carl Hirschner Morgue in Belize City, where a post-mortem examination is expected to be conducted. Questions have been raised in recent days over this year's police promotions, with allegations circulating that some officers who were elevated in rank neither passed the required promotional examination nor, in some cases, even sat the exams. The claims were put directly to Commissioner of Police Dr. Rosado, who firmly rejected those allegations, defending the integrity of the promotion process within the Belize Police Department. Commissioner Rosado explained that promotions are not based solely on examination results, but are guided by a comprehensive evaluation process.
2: Sometimes you have to stop, listen to stupidity. There is a process that within that is regulated within the Police Act on how promotion is done or promotion are done. It's initiated when an application are sent out or acceptance of application are accepted by the department. A vetting committee vet those application. They are then shortlisted. Then after they are shortlisted, they then move on to the promotional exam. Those who pass the promotional exam, those applicants are then shortlisted to go before the promotional board. So there's an entire process that is legislated in the Police Act.
0: The Commissioner maintains that the Belize Police Department remains committed to a fair and transparent promotion process, adding that while examinations form an important component of career advancement, they're only one of several factors considered when determining an officer's suitability for promotion. We'll take a break and return after that with the latest weather news and world news.

0: of the area. And in the 24-hour forecast, skies will be sunny with a few cloudy spells this afternoon, with isolated showers or thunderstorms developing, and a medium chance of a few more over northern and inland areas. Then skies will be cloudy at times to mostly cloudy with a few showers and thunderstorms starting over the south tonight and spreading around the country during tomorrow. High temperatures will reach around 88 degrees Fahrenheit along the coast, 92 inland, and then 82 up in the hills. Low temperatures for tonight will reach around 80 degrees Fahrenheit along the coast, 74 inland, then 68 in the mountains. Winds over the open sea will be from the east to northeast at 10 to 20 knots, with sea conditions being like tropical sea. Then a low tide occurs at 2 o'clock this afternoon, followed by a high tide at 8:16 tonight. Then a high tide at 2:08 this afternoon, followed by sunset at 6:30. And now for the extended forecast. There will be cloudy spells with a few showers and thunderstorms, mainly over southern and some central areas on Friday afternoon through midday Saturday. And finally, for the tropical weather, tropical cyclone formation is not expected over the North Atlantic Basin during the next 48 hours. And this has been this afternoon's weather report from the National Meteorological Service.
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News coming out of Caracas, Venezuela, interim President Delcy Rodriguez has confirmed that two powerful earthquakes have struck Venezuela, killed at least 164 people and injured more than 900 as buildings collapsed in and around the capital. A magnitude 7.2 earthquake struck near San Felipe, about 176 miles west of Caracas, at 4 minutes after six last night, followed almost immediately by a magnitude 7.5 quake near Yumare, about 182 miles west of the capital. This is according to the United States Geological Survey, the USGS. Using predictive modeling to estimate the death toll in the disaster, said it would most likely run into thousands and has a substantial probability of exceeding 10,000. Rodriguez said in an appearance on state television early today that dozens of buildings have collapsed and that they are currently carrying out very intense rescue efforts to save as many lives as God allows us to save. The country is focused on rescue efforts, including the arrival in the coming hours of rescue crews from other countries, she said, as she thanked international leaders, including U.S. President Donald Trump. Trump said in a post on social media the U.S. was ready, willing, and able to help respond to the disaster. U.S. Secretary of State Marco Rubio said on X that Washington is immediately deploying search and rescue teams, medical resources, and humanitarian assistance. Countries including El Salvador, the Dominican Republic, Australia, and Brazil offered support and assistance. The United Nations called on Venezuelan authorities to urgently lift restrictions on access to media outlets, saying the ability to receive information will soon become a matter of life and death. Many Venezuelans were at home when the earthquake struck because yesterday was a public holiday, making a decisive 1821 battle in Venezuela's war of independence from Spain. A tsunami warning was issued but was swiftly cancelled after the danger passed. Vashon Wright, a geophysicist at the University of California in San Diego, told Al Jazeera that Caracas is also in a deep sedimentary basin, which further amplifies the seismic waves from earthquakes. The United States Supreme Court has ruled that government officials can turn away asylum seekers at the southern border with Mexico if they have not yet set foot on U.S. soil. The ruling today clears the way for the administration of President Donald Trump to revive a controversial policy known as metering, in which immigration agents physically block those seeking asylum from crossing the border. Rights groups have argued that the practice is a way of bypassing domestic law, requiring the U.S. to grant the right to apply for asylum to anyone arriving in the country. They also point out that physically blocking individuals from seeking asylum incentivizes more dangerous routes. The ruling reverses a lower court decision that found the practice of metering illegal. The Trump administration, which has taken a hardline approach to all forms of immigration to the U.S., had appealed the lower court's decision. The ruling comes shortly after a federal judge in early June ruled the Trump administration must lift a separate blanket pause on processing asylum cases, which the administration had imposed due to what it called a border emergency. In another immigration ruling today, the top court cleared the way for the Trump administration to strip legal protections from hundreds of thousands of Syrians and Haitians living in the U.S. with temporary protected status. Status is granted when it is deemed unsafe for citizens of a country to return to their homeland in light of armed conflict, political instability, or natural disaster. About 350,000 Haitians and 6,100 Syrians are believed to currently be living in the U.S. under the TPS. Following today's ruling, those with TPS were subject to losing their work authorization and could be subject to deportation.

challenges, headlines, release reviews, refugees add to second national consultation. Government still weighing options on Cuban medical brigade. Belize expresses solidarity with Venezuela following deadly earthquake. And on the regional scene, Supreme Court allows the U.S. to reject asylum seekers at their border.

0: says, speak unto the children of Israel and bid them that they make them fringes in the borders of their garments throughout their generations, and that they put upon the fringe of the borders a ribbon of blue. This ribbon of blue was a test of the Israelites' obedience. Here, simple obedience came in the color of blue.
1: Blue! I like that.
0: Well, hello and welcome to From Sickness to Health. I am your host, Rico Hill, and this is the Blue Guy.
1: That's me, also known as Sickness. Hey, Rico, I noticed on that last scripture you were a little preoccupied with color, so I'd like to do a little test.
0: Fine, go ahead.
1: Okay, here we go. What color is this?
0: It's brown.
1: Is it red?
0: Clearly, it's brown.
1: Oh, interesting. What color is this?
0: Oh, come on. It's red.
1: It's red. Exactly, Rico. I know that you're going to talk about red meat today, and I just wanted to get our colors straight from the beginning.
0: Okay, I see where this is going. In this program, we're going to share with you clear-cut research that shows the significant warnings about the dangers of eating red meat.
1: How is it red meat? Hamburgers, brown. Steaks, brown. Lamb chops, brown. Spaghetti and meatballs, mostly brown, little red sauce. I think you get my point. How is it red meat?
0: Look, I'm not going to answer the question anymore. Let's roll it.
1: Don't ignore me. Is it because I'm a person of color?
0: Roll it.

0: Well, hello and welcome to From Sickness to Health. Thank you for joining us here in the studio. We have a topic today that you are going to love, maybe to hate. Today joining us here in the studio is a friend of mine. It is Dr. Milton Mills. He is a critical care physician at the United Medical Center in Washington, D.C. But that's not all. He's also the Associate Director of Preventative Medicine for the Physicians Committee for Responsible Medicine. Now, there are two words that I love in his title, and that's preventative and that's responsible. Thank you so much, Doctor, for being here with us on the program.
1: I'm thrilled to be here.
0: Praise the Lord. Now, we're going to be talking about red meat, as we've just seen from

0: sickness. And some people, they don't call it red meat. Some people think it's brown meat. Some people just don't care what color it is. They just are emotional about it. But before we get into it, let's give our co-host, the blue guy sickness, an opportunity to share what he thinks on the subject. So let's take a look.
1: Thank you, Rico. What I've got here is a nice, juicy steak. And everyone loves a good steak. This guy here, he's a 22 ounce of goodness. What I like is all the fat around it and the fact that it's rare. You know, rare meat takes a lot longer to digest. Look at all that blood, that ooey goodness. You know, the average piece of red meat takes 8 to 10 days to go through your system. And if you're lucky, 2 weeks. Think of all that rotting goodness putrefying in your stomach. Along the way, you may get some colon cancer. There's that risk, but taste always outweighs the risk. Back to you, Rico. This is gonna be good.
0: Well, I don't know about that. We have lots to say about that, don't we?
2: Sure.
0: Okay, but before we jump into it, you know, there are traditions that are associated with our diet and what we eat. I mean, we have all types of holidays that and family traditions that play a part. In fact, there's the story that goes, a young girl asking her mother, you know, as she was baking a ham, and she was looking for this particular pot, and she couldn't find it. And she was all up in arms. She was upset. And the daughter said, "Why don't you just use a different pot?" And the mother said, "No, we have to use this pot because it's the one that makes it taste better." She said, "Well, why does it make it taste better?" And the mother couldn't quite answer. She said, "Go ask your grandmother." So she goes to ask the grandmother, and the grandmother said, "Because it makes it taste better." But she says, "Why?" And she couldn't answer. And there was another great grandmother, three lines of this in this generation. And they asked her great grandmother, why does it make the ham taste better? And the great grandmother, not wanting to pull any punches, not willing to make up anything, she just said, "Baby, that's all we had." So we see that sometimes tradition is the only reason why we do certain things. People eat certain ways, doctor, from tradition, from opinion, and sometimes from emotions. Can you talk about that for us?
2: Sure. You know, I once read that all animals feed, only human beings eat.
0: Mm-hmm.
2: And what that is designed to get at is the fact that we humans have an emotional response to the food that we eat. For instance, if I invited you over my house for a meal,
0: yeah,
2: and when you came to my house, you would obviously get dressed and come expecting, you know, a nice meal. And when you walked into the house, I went to the kitchen sink, rummaged around, got a pot of some oatmeal from this morning's breakfast, scraped some out, and threw it on the floor and said, "Bon appetit," you would be absolutely insulted. My dog would be thrilled.
0: That encapsulates
2: very well the difference we have in terms of how we emotionally respond to the way food is presented to us.
0: Okay.
2: We expect that it's going to have certain, you know, certain presentations, certain qualities, certain emotional aspects. And that's one of the reasons that we have such a hard time making dietary change, because they're cultural and emotional components to what and how we eat. Many of the foods that people feel attached to, they feel attached to because this is, you know, the way we've always done it. This is what my grandmother or my mom or, you know, what we've traditionally eaten for, you know, the holidays or for this particular season. But it doesn't necessarily have anything to do with the intrinsic nutritional value of the food. And in fact, many of the things that we've been taught to eat, we now know are not good for us and have very deleterious effects on our health, and we need to make change. So we need to try and divorce ourselves from the emotional attachment we have to some of the things we eat and start to look at them more critically. What we have to understand is that food is really just a collection of chemicals that are designed to do two things.

0: my body, then we shouldn't be eating it.
1: So we need to help people to be a lot wiser about their choices and their concept of food. And we want to try to accomplish that in this program. So today, before we go further with our discussion, because we have a lot to cover,
0: sure,
1: and I know it's going to be really good as we start to jump in some of the research that you've done, we want to actually see what the news is saying. Can we get some insights on this show? We like to get a sense of what, not only what you and I are going to say, we want to see what the news is telling people.
0: Sure.
1: We want to see what the people on the street are saying. But ultimately, we're going to come back right after we see this clip, and we're going to see what the Bible says.
0: Absolutely.
1: Let's do that. Let's take a look.
2: The Harvard School of Public Health saying there is a dramatically increased risk of death from eating as little as one extra serving of red meat per day. So let's bring in our medical editor, Dr. Richard Besser, to talk about this. So what's the headline here with the study?
3: Well, you know, Robin, we've known that there's a connection between eating red meat and heart disease, eating red meat and certain types of cancer. Here they looked at eating red meat and your risk of having an early death. And what they found was pretty stunning. For every additional serving of red meat you have per day, your risk of dying early during the course of this study goes up by 12%. I mean, that's huge, 12%.
2: But there is some good news here, because they're also saying small changes could have a big impact.
3: That's right. You know, whenever I see a study like this, it's like, well, what do you do about it? But they look to see what happens when you substitute one of those portions of red meat for a healthier protein. And what they found was, for every time you do that substitution with something like fish, poultry, nuts, grains, your risk of that early death goes down by 19%. So there is something you can do.
2: So they're not only saying stay away from a lot of red meat, but they're saying if you do take these substitutions that you're going to...
3: It matters. Yeah.
1: Whoa. This is some serious scientific research that is... And most people don't know about it.
0: That's true.
1: It's amazing to me that you can have all of the media, most of the news outlets, they're talking about this, but when you get into a group of people, it's as if they have heard nothing about it. But here's what I like to do. I like to go and see if the news is agreeing to what God has said. So I'm going to go into the Bible, and I'm going to look and see at the diet that God has given. And I'm going to look at three verses in three different chapters of the book of Genesis. So first, I'm going to take a look at Genesis 1:29. I'm going to do this very quickly. And before I look into the scripture, I always like to pray so God will guide our thoughts and guide those who are hearing. So let's just pray very quickly. Father in heaven, we thank you for the word, and we pray that you would bless it and bless those who are hearing in Jesus' name. Amen.
0: Amen.
1: In Genesis 1:29, it says, "And God said, behold, I have given you every herb bearing seed, which is upon the face of all the earth, and every tree in the which is the fruit of a tree yielding seed. To you it shall be for meat." Then in Genesis chapter 3, after the fall, he changes the diet. He adds something to it. And that's found in Genesis chapter 3 in verse 18. It says, "Thorns also and thistles shall it bring forth to thee, and thou shalt eat the herb of the field." So God has now brought into fruits, nuts, grains, and seeds, he's brought in the herb of the field.
0: Can I interject something?
1: Sure.
0: The reason God enlarged the diet for humans was because he had changed their diet by barring their access to the tree fruit from the tree of life.
1: Because now they could no longer eat from the tree of life.
0: Absolutely. And we know from earlier in Genesis, he said the reason he wasn't going to allow them to continue to eat from the fruit of the tree of life was because the fruit of the tree of life had the power to perpetuate life indefinitely. And by that, we can infer that that fruit had the power to help rebuild and restore the tissues of the body.
1: Yes.
0: And since they no longer had access to that fruit, he had to enlarge their diet to other types of plant foods that could partially replace the nutrients they were no longer getting from that special fruit. And those were the plant foods described as the herbs of the field, which are your legumes, your grains, and your vegetables.
1: And in the green of that vegetable, we find chlorophyll.
0: Absolutely.
1: Which is absolutely essential. It's, some people call it green blood.
0: Right.
1: So
0: right.
1: This was needed, and God knew that they needed this now. Now, the third part of the diet, because it changes after the flood, doesn't it?
0: Yes.
1: Changes after the flood, and now I'm going to Genesis chapter 9. In Genesis

0: chapter 9, and again, so that you're paying attention at home and keeping track, we're looking to see if what we've just seen in the news clip is agreeing with what the Bible says, what God has said. So in Genesis chapter 9, in verses 3, 4, and 5, it says, every moving thing that liveth shall be meat for you, even as the green herb have I given you all things. Verse 4, but flesh with the life thereof, which is the blood thereof, shall ye not eat. And verse 5, and surely your blood of your lives will I require, at the hand of every beast will I require it, and at the hand of man, at the hand of every man's brother will I require the life of man. So the word of God is saying that I gave you fruits, nuts, grains, and seeds, but because of sin, I added to it, as you just clearly articulated. But then once the flood came and there was no more vegetation, God says, I'm going to allow you to eat meat, but when you eat it, your life is going to be shortened.
1: Right.
0: The clip has just agreed with the word of God. Go ahead.
1: Absolutely. I would also argue that that was meant to be temporary. And I think, again, we can infer that that was meant to be a temporary enlargement of the diet, because Numbers 11, when God brought his people out of Egypt, he fed them with manna, which Psalms describes as being the corn of heaven and angel's food. And God wanted them to eat this plant-based diet, but it was the Israelites who demanded flesh, which, again, Numbers 11 tells us, angered God, and he sent a flock of quails into the camp so they could have the meat they demanded, but many of them died with the flesh between their teeth, and it came out of their nostrils. So, again, it was God's desire that we continue to eat the plant-based diet that he had designed us to eat originally, but it was the humans who demanded the flesh, and he relented and allowed them to eat only certain types of flesh.
0: Wow, that is amazing when you think about that. So it brings into question that God has a perfect will, and then he has a permissive will. So his
1: Absolutely.
0: Perfect will and desire was that man, first of all, would live forever, which is what you were describing earlier when you were talking about the tree of life. Man was designed to live forever, but his permissive will brought in a different diet just to help man to live
1: Correct.
0: A little longer. But then after the flood, then man had to eat the flesh, which was temporary, as the doctor has just pointed out, and that was designed to just help him to get along again. Permissive will.
1: Right.
0: And you mentioned this, that they desired to have meat, and he gave it to them, but it made them sick.
1: Absolutely.
0: It made them sick. Again, we're seeing that.
1: Right.
0: But in Psalm 105, it says that when the tribes of Israel were journeying through the wilderness, there was not one feeble member among them. So the ones who wanted to eat it, they died off.
1: Absolutely.
0: But the ones who continued to eat the manna in the way that God said, there was none that were sick.
1: Absolutely. Furthermore, we're told in the first chapter of Daniel, when Daniel was carried captive into Babylon, he was given this very, he and his Hebrew companions were given a very rich diet from their Babylonian captors that included meat, wine, and a bunch of other things that Daniel decided he did not want to defile himself with. So he went to his overseer and he said, look, we don't want to eat this. We want to eat just vegetables and water. His overseer said, look, if I let you guys eat this way, you're going to get sick. You're going to and I'm going to basically be executed for not letting you eat a healthier diet. He said, test us. Let us eat nothing but vegetable and water for 10 days. Then compare us to the people eating the king's diet after 10 days and see who is healthier. And after 10 days, the Bible tells us that Daniel and his companions were fairer, healthier, and looked much better than those who ate the regular diet, and therefore they were allowed to continue to eat their plant-based diet indefinitely. So again, the Bible makes it very clear that not only were we originally designed to eat a plant-based diet, but that when we do adhere to that diet,

0: diet, we are healthier, we look better, and we live longer.
1: Praise God. Now, we want to take a look here, because people on the streets don't know this, and our co-host Sickness went out, and he talked to people, and he just wanted to see what they have to say on the subject. Let's take a look and see what they're saying. Hey, everybody. I'm here with my friend Max. What part of the country are you from, Max?
2: Atlanta, Georgia.
1: Oh, man, this guy knows how to pick his cities. But let me ask you a question. They know how to eat down south, right?
2: Uh-huh.
1: What's some of your favorite food?
2: Hot wings.
1: Hot wings! Hallelujah! What else you like?
2: Ribs, tacos.
1: Ribs, tacos. What else? Keep going. You're making my day.
2: Hamburgers, tacos.
1: Hamburgers! Tacos, you said?
2: Yeah.
1: Hamburgers, you said?
2: Yeah.
1: Oh, you like steak?
2: Yeah.
1: Okay, let me ask you one more question. Red meat. Do you like red meat?
3: I do. I love red meat.
1: What types of red meat do you like?
3: I like steaks.
1: Oh, steaks. The big ones, right?
3: Yes, the really good ones.
1: Hamburgers?
3: They have to be like super sized.
1: And juicy. Oh, we're best friends.
3: Yes.
1: She's a carnivore connoisseur. What do you think about a nice juicy steak?
4: I love steak, but it's heavy.
1: It's
4: real
1: heavy.
4: Heavy food, man.
1: It's heavy.
4: It takes me like about a week to get out my system.
1: Now, would you consider yourself someone who likes red meat?
5: Yeah, I like
1: steak.
5: Red meat.
1: Yeah. Hamburger.
5: Had some bacon this morning.
1: Oh, she had some bacon this morning. She's a carnivore connoisseur.
5: Yes.
1: Carnivore connoisseur. That's what
5: yes,
1: you are.
5: That's right.
1: I love you more every single day. This is fantastic. We love this lady. You need to come on down south and cook for us.
5: Oh, I can.
1: I know of some vegetarians that you could cook for.
5: We don't like vegetarians.
1: We do not like vegetarians. Let's say it in the camera together.
5: We do not like vegetarians.
1: Back to you. Well, there you have it. We see that people are... You know, they love their steaks. They love their, you know, they love their red meat, man. And the thing is that they're loving it out of an emotional place. They're loving it out of the tradition. And I'm going to let you just kind of go and just share this research, because it's fascinating. Do they love the taste as they think? Do they love the smell? Right. Break that whole thing down.
0: Well, first of all, you saw me laughing, Rico. And I'm laughing because they think they love it. They really don't. Because I tell people, if you really loved meat, you would eat it the way real carnivores eat it. That's raw, bloody, and rotting, and covered with flies and maggots.
1: Oh, man.
0: When is the last time you saw a dog or a cat say, I'm not going to touch a piece of meat unless it's been fried, breaded, and covered with, you know, some sort of peppercorn sauce and, you know, lightly sauteed in garlic and oil? I mean, they don't care about that. They will eat it in its native state, which is something we find utterly disgusting.
1: And tell us why.
0: It is because we are not designed to eat it. We, 90% of the people who choke to death every year, according to the ear, nose, and throat literature, choke to death on animal flesh. Why? Because our esophagus, the tube that leads from our mouth to our stomach, is not designed to handle animal tissue. Carnivores have no problem with it. They tear off a hunk of flesh, swallow it whole. Why? Because carnivores don't chew their food. They don't have to. Herbivores have to chew their food because plant foods have a lot of fiber in them. And in order to digest them effectively, you have to disrupt that those fibrous tissues so that you can mix the plant foods with digestive enzymes that are contained in the saliva so that the process of digestion can actually begin with the chewing. Carnivores don't have enzymes in their saliva. Herbivores do. Humans are herbivores. We have an enzyme called salivary amylase in our saliva that begins the process of breaking down carbohydrates as we chew our food. And our esophagus is designed, as all herbivores' esophaguses are designed, to handle thoroughly chewed, small, soft balls of food, which then go to the stomach and allow the process of digestion to continue. Carnivores also have huge stomachs. 50-kilogram wolf can eat 30% of its body weight at one meal.
1: 30%?
0: 30%.
1: Of its body weight?
0: Of its body weight. That's 15 kilograms of meat at one meal.

0: Whoa, that's over 30 pounds of meat in one meal.
1: That's absolutely true. And another thing, although they have binocular vision, their eyes are very different from ours. They have permanent night vision goggles. They see over 6 times better at night than we do. Why? Because their prey is usually asleep at night, so they hunt at night. And furthermore, we have an area of acute vision in our eyes called a phobia. They don't have a phobia. What they have is what's called a linear streak that allows them to follow movement very well, which is why anything that's moving along that linear streak in the back of their eye, they will chase. But they don't see detail very well because they don't need to. All they need to be able to do is track movement, because anything that's moving is probably something that they can eat. Whereas for us, we need color vision, which they don't have. Why? Because we need to be able to tell which plant foods are ripe and ready to be eaten. And we also need to be able to see fine detail so that we can pick grains and roots and tubers so that we will be able to gather the fruits, vegetables, and other things that we need to eat and provide ourselves with the energy that we need. But just one more point about the differences in the stomachs. Carnivores typically are very inefficient hunters. They will, 95% of the time they go out to hunt, they don't make a kill. So they eat on average in the wild every 7 to 10 days. So they have to be able to eat enough at one meal to last them 10 days. That's why they have these gigantic stomachs. Plant eaters have to eat multiple times every single day. And that's why they're designed to walk around and eat multiple times a day, but they have much smaller stomachs.
0: Wow.
1: Classic plant eater.
0: I am blown away. So what you have just said to the audience is that animals are predators and they are looking for something that's running. We don't chase after food.
1: No, we don't.
0: We need color because, or our eyes respond to color because we need to know when it's right.
1: Absolutely.
0: Praise God. I tell you, this has been an exciting discussion. We're going to have to pick it up in another program. Hopefully we can get some more of these facts in. You have been hearing about the dangers of eating red meat and how you can have a healthy alternative, how you can do something that is actually health to the body. So just keep in mind what we have shared today. These are facts. Check them out for yourself, though. And we look forward to seeing you in another broadcast of From Sickness to Health. May God bless you. Thank you, Doc. We appreciate it.
1: My pleasure.
0: You know, who can deny that a juicy hamburger is delicious? I can't. When I ate meat, there was nothing better for me than a hamburger and some French fries. I didn't think there was anything other than that. But I tell you, when I was eating it, I always felt drained. My energy was just zapped. But we've learned today in this program that eating red meat can do more than zap your energy. It can actually cause you to have sicknesses and different types of diseases that you otherwise wouldn't have. It is proven that a whole food, plant-based diet is best for our health.
2: Yes, it's best for our health. It helps you live longer. All the stats, I've heard them. And you can live a long, miserable life. Look, I'm just saying that if people want to enjoy their food and have the risk of cancer, let their taste buds win that war. And hey, so what if they get their mind and body clogged up so they can't hear the voice of reason?
0: What about hearing the voice of God?
2: What's that have to do with it?
0: Here's the thing. If you have a clogged system, then you'll have a clogged mind. And when you have a clogged mind, how can you hear the voice of God? Make no mistake, this is a battle for the mind. The Bible tells us that we wrestle not against flesh and blood, but we wrestle with principalities and darkness in high places. We must understand that this is not just about eat this or eat that, or don't eat this and don't eat that. No, it is a battle for our minds. Are you going to be able to hear the voice of God? Well, that's our program for today. As always, I leave you with this. 3 John 2 says, Beloved, I wish above all things that thou mayest prosper and be in health. I'm Rico Hill.
2: And I'm

So the other point is this. Nobody asked for fried chicken or pork chop or chitlins in the delivery room. Everything we think

song says, 'Tis so sweet to trust in Jesus. And when we think of who we are, we really need to trust. Trust that the work that you are continuing will be finished. Trust that there is nothing difficult for you. Trust that if we simply submit our hearts and lives to you, that the work that you have begun, you will clean us out and get us ready to put us before the unfallen worlds as an example of the power of the saving and transforming blood of Jesus. Now speak to us, we pray, through your word. In your holy name I pray. Amen. It was known as one of the most devastating homegrown terroristic attacks in what they say United States history. The Oklahoma City bombing in April of 1995. What was amazing about it is while they were looking for someone to connect this to, what terrorist group was responsible for this horrific bombing? The shock of it was not a cell group from outside the United States. It was done by two American citizens, Timothy McVeigh and Terry Nichols. When they were interviewed, they said they were upset. They were angry at the federal government's handling of the Waco, Texas event in 1993 and the standoff, they said, at Ruby Ridge in Ohio in 1992. So they got together, Ohio, Idaho. Did I say Ohio? Idaho, Ruby Ridge, Idaho, in 1992. They said because they were angry with the way the federal government handled those two situations, they decided what they termed a violent act of retribution. And you can see the picture, a devastating, devastating bombing. A truck filled with chemicals and fertilizer parked strategically in front of the building took the lives of children in the daycare centers, people walking the streets, and the death toll was a devastating 168 precious lives. Innocent lives, from the youngest to the oldest. It was indiscriminate violence. But when the FBI and the ATF and all the departments of investigation got together, they said the greatest shock was the problem, the bombing was not enemies from without, it was enemies within. Our own Americans. And when I did this research, I thought to myself, you know, we are looking at our country today and we're trying to find a way to keep it safe from outside enemies. What the FBI and the Department of Criminal Statistics, they said more crimes are committed by Americans than by anybody outside of our country.

the enemy within. But there was a sobering lesson from the Oklahoma City bombing, and that lesson is unforgettable. We are most vulnerable when we are confronted by the enemy within. Not without the person that looks like us, that's walking the street with us, that may be sitting on the plane with us. I remember years ago when I lived in New York City, my wife and I remember this very well, David Berkowitz, called the 44 Magnum Killer. This guy worked for the post office. And while people were being indiscriminately shot and killed in their vehicles, he was walking women at his job to their cars to protect them from the 44 caliber killer, of which he was. I'm going to make sure you get to your car safely, because you need to be safe from the 44 caliber killer. And he was the very killer himself, offering people safety while he was the one carrying out the crime, the enemy within. When I looked at these stories, it came to my mind, in a similar way, we can blame others for our declining spirituality. We could say, because of this person or that person, we can say, I would be a better Christian if it were not for what's happening around me. And if you could look at this picture behind me, just kind of, I tried to crop it, because there were certain, when I asked ChatGPT to give me a summary of all the sins in the Bible and put it in the context of our society, it brought up some gruesome things that I did not want children to see the words. So I cropped it off to try to make it as palatable as I can and blurred certain things. But the list frightened me. It was tragic to think that because of what Adam has done and conveyed to us this fallen nature, that we sitting here today have the capacity to be the most horrible people on the planet. And it doesn't matter your church affiliation. It doesn't matter how long you've been in church. It doesn't matter what your profession is. At every level, if we are not under the restraining power of the Holy Spirit, there is no depth to which we cannot sink. And so when I thought about this declining spiritual condition, when we blame others, we become less responsible for our own spiritual condition. We can easily say, because of this and that and them and those, that I would be better if it were not for them. But I go back to the example of Jesus. He was in the world, but he was not of the world. He did not allow anyone to determine the kind of life he lived. And I say this in reality, as I get older, my tolerance for what I call noodle Christianity is becoming, it's lessening, but the grace of God is still keeping it there. Because I've studied so much and read so much, and I've come to this conclusion. The only reason that we cannot live the kind of life that Jesus makes the power available for us to live is we don't want to. We want to satisfy the enemy within, and we don't want to satisfy the Jesus that wants to be within. So I'm thinking of athletes and people that have accomplished so many things, and I'm thinking, there is no reason why we cannot become everything that the Lord has made the power available for us to become. But the reality today you'll find in the sermon is we cannot do it on our own. We cannot do it because we psychologically found a way, or we materialistically removed everything that is a temptation. We still need the power of Jesus to be able to accomplish anything that appears to be according to his righteousness. And how do I get that? Well, according to the most accurate research, the Bible, the Apostle Paul says, here's the reason why. Romans 7, verse 18. After his conversion, after his what? After Paul's conversion, this is what he said. After his conversion. He said, for I know that in me, that is in my what? Go ahead and pinch that thing that you got. Good. Just do that.

Now let's point to this little computer up here. This computer up here has the memory of every sick thing you've ever experienced. Everything you've done, every place you've been, and maybe sometimes you could smell somebody's cologne or perfume that reminds you of something in your past. You can go to places, walk past bars, you smell the smell of alcohol or the whiff of a cigarette, and it reminds you when you were there. It's amazing what this brain has the capacity to recall. So Paul, he was not just talking about his skin, he was talking about his corrupt nature. For I know that in me, that is in my flesh, what did he say? Nothing good dwells. And then he talks about, I really want to do right, but he said, for to will is present with me. But how to perform what is good, I just can't find a way. I do not find. Mrs. Haney, I was so shocked that your name was always on the board. We had a wayward principle that God saved. Amen, somebody. Amen. God can change anybody. If he could change Miss Haney and me, he could change anybody. Thank you for joining me in that. God can do anything for anybody. But if we try to do it on our own, your brain, your flesh, your prior experiences, the things that tug at you during the week, the things that you remember that you're not far away from, the life that you just transitioned from will remind you that you do not possess the capacity naturally to be victorious over self. And I know that sitting here today, everybody has fought a battle that no one else has seen during the week in your family. For some of you on the internet, whether social media or pornography. We did a series not too long ago, a number of years ago, called the Conquer Series, only to realize that this very thing, the number of Christian men and now the rising number among women, pornography, destroying the minds, debilitating marriages, destroying families. Everybody has fought a battle that no one can see. Not the battle against enemies, not the battle against circumstances, not the battle against government, culture, or temptation. The greatest battle is the battle, say it together, within. The battle within. And what is that battle? It is the battle between what is right and what is wrong. What we find ourselves doing, and after we do it, what we find ourselves beating ourselves up for what we know we shouldn't have done. But why do we fall? Because the power within, when it is not given to Christ, can do whatever Adam has equipped that power to do. What is that conflict? It is the conflict between conviction and desire, between conscience and appetite, between the Holy Spirit calling us upward and the flesh calling us downward. Somebody said to me once that, this was actually with a drug addict. He said, cocaine has a voice. He told me that once. Then another young man told me, we were working with him in our church, and he said, one Friday evening, he was on the floor writhing in pain because he wanted so badly to go to a pornographic website, and he was on the floor sweating, crying out for deliverance from that thing that held him. He described that to me. I remember that very well. That was so vivid. And when he told me that, I said, we need to do a series called the Conquer Series. And so sin has a voice. Whatever you allow to become the thing that you mess with, it has a voice. You know it when it calls you. You know it when it appeals to your appetite. It could be anything. And today we're going to look at why it's so important for us to be under the direction and guidance and conviction of the Holy Spirit. Because when the Holy Spirit is calling us upward, and the devil tries to convince us that we need to ignore the voice of the Holy Spirit, there's something we miss that we can benefit from if we allow the Holy Spirit to be the voice, not only of conviction, but the voice of empowerment. Why does the Lord send the Holy Spirit? Why do we need to pray for the guidance of the Spirit every day? Here's what the Bible says. In John 16, verse 8,

And when he has come, he will, what's the next word? Convict the world of sin. We can make that personal. He will convict us of sin and of righteousness and of judgment. So the Holy Spirit is there to convict us. Have you ever heard that voice saying, And you say, I'm not going to do it all over again. I'm not going to do it all the time, but I'm going to do it this once. And we have what I call the spiritual fulcrum. You know what the fulcrum means? They've outlawed this thing. I don't know why. You know, this generation doesn't get the benefit of the seesaw. Anybody remember the seesaw? You know, all of a sudden the seesaw became dangerous. It wasn't dangerous when we were being raised. Amen, somebody? We love the seesaw. But we also remember the seesaw, you know, sometimes we'd get on the seesaw and we'd hold it way down and the person's way up in the air and their feet are dangling and we don't want to let them off. And then we'd jump off and they'd slam on the ground. Maybe that's why they outlawed it. Remember those days? You know, we'd hold them up in the air. Let me down. But the seesaw had a very valuable lesson. The middle of the seesaw is called the fulcrum point. What is it called? The fulcrum point. Meaning they find the point of balance. So when the seesaw is not being used, you could perfectly let the seesaw go and it would just sit there like this, balance, balance. And so there's a balance that the nature of Adam offsets. So when you look at us as the seesaw, think of Adam's nature as all of the weight on this side to keep us down. But then we have to call on the strength of the Lord to outweigh this side against him, so that what Adam wants to keep down by this indwelling nature, the Holy Spirit can give us the power and the strength to bring it up. But it doesn't happen automatically. It happens only as we call on it. And we cannot rely on our hearts to be equipped to be able to face this battle, because the heart, part of the problem is, Adam not only affected our nature, but he also affected our hearts. What does the Bible say about our heart? How can we trust our heart? Here's what the Bible says about the human heart. The heart is, what's the next word? Deceitful above all things, and what else? Desperately wicked. And then, when it comes to predictability, what's the next four words? Who can know it? Have you ever done something that you ask yourself, why did I do that? We've all been there, right? Why did I do that? Or why can't I stop doing that? And then you make a pact. Lord, I promise I will never do it again. And it lasts for maybe an hour. Or maybe a day. Maybe you make it through the end of the day. Maybe you say that just before you go to bed, and it doesn't happen because you're sleeping. But the problem is, sometimes it's easier for us to complain about other people's heart issues. And when we complain about other people's heart issues, you know what happened? My heart issue is ignored. When I focus on your problem, my problem is not my focus. And we could get together in groups. You know how they call it the rumor mill? We can get together in groups and say, you know, brother so-and-so is always angry. And one writer said, we often notice in others what's true in us. Like when you were growing up and you played the game called Red Car. Let's look for all the red cars. And all of a sudden, everybody saw the red car. So we have to be really, really prayerful and careful how we complain about other people's hearts issues, because when we do that, we fail to realize that our heart is deceitful, just like theirs, desperately wicked, just like theirs, and we can't know our heart like they can't know their heart. So one of my favorite books in the Bible is the book of Romans. What book did I say? Romans, to me, is the Magna Carta. If you read only one book in the Bible about how to understand what sin is, how to understand how it works, the three books that are so significant, Romans chapter 5, verse 6, chapter 5, chapter 6, and chapter 7. If I were to summarize Romans chapter 5, Romans chapter 5 tells us why the battle exists. It tells us why the battle exists.

0: Romans 6 tells us where the victory is found. And Romans 7 tells us why human effort alone can never win the war. So when you read those three books together, when you study those books together, you begin to realize that there is a problem, there is a solution, and there's something that every one of us must do. Too often we focus on the cross and we say Jesus paid it all, but we fail to realize Jesus didn't do it all. And salvation is not our effort, but we will never be transformed without our part, participating in the work that Christ is doing in our lives. So salvation is not us plus Jesus. Salvation, justification, is Jesus alone. But sanctification will never happen without us being willing to participate to the wooing and guidings of the Holy Spirit. We've got to respond. Because we've got to respond, we've got to say, Lord, here am I. And I will work with you. So when we begin to study this thing, the Bible brings out something. Adam imposed on us a condition that we cannot escape. Look at what the Bible says. 1 Corinthians 15, verse 22. For as in Adam, together, all die. How many die? All die. Even so in Christ, what's the next word? All shall be made alive. Adam imposed on us a condition that we cannot escape, but Christ provides a victory that we cannot personally achieve. Amen. Thank you, Bob.
1: Praise God.
0: Can't escape Adam's deficit, but cannot without Jesus accomplish the victory. One can do one thing, but the other can do the other. And I need to imbalance this. These are not equal forces. Christ is far greater than Adam. His power is far greater. It's not like, oh, who's going to win the battle? No, Adam did that, but Christ can do way more than Adam can ever do to us. But the problem is not merely what we do. The problem is what we are. And until Christ changes what we are, it will never permanently change what we do. And the reason is clear. So we have this flesh that Adam affected, this mind that Adam affected. And so when the Holy Spirit begins to appeal to us, that's when the battle begins. The battle does not begin until you give your life to the Lord. There's no battle prior to that. There's nobody in the club saying, oh, I don't want to drink, but let me get one. There's nobody fighting to do wrong. There is no battle when you're living an all-out sinful worldly life. But when you come to Christ, that's when the battle begins. Look at how Paul, who knows well how he describes it. Look what he says. For the flesh lusts against the spirit, and the spirit against the flesh. And these are, what's the next word? Contrary to one another. They don't agree. So that you do not do the things that you wish. So your mind is saying, here's a picture of it right here. So your mind is saying, on the left side, the human nature, lust, greed, envy, lies, perversion, hatred, sexual immorality, sinful pleasure. That's what the lust of the flesh is saying. That's what the human nature is calling you to keep alive. And then the spirit, the divine nature, love, joy, peace, patience, kindness, goodness, faithfulness, gentleness, self-control. That's what the spirit is trying to instill in us. And there's this daily battle. And what is imbalancing it? And here's the key. What is imbalancing it is the what? The flesh. So it's not, you're not in a neutral place. It's not this one over here and that one over there and you have to choose one. The flesh has you over there. You got to choose to be over there. So now we got to see that there is something called the law of sin. What is it called? The law of sin. And we're going to go through what this law of sin is capable of. This is probably the first time in all the years I've been here that I'm going to give you this list. And this list is going to first disgust you. Before you recognize that the only way to escape this list is through Jesus. So before I break the message down into the five components of between the battle and the victory, I'm going to let the Bible describe who we are apart from Christ. Let's start in

1 Corinthians chapter 6. And the reason why Paul had a lot to say to the Corinthians, to the Galatians, to the Romans. But let's start with the Corinthians. Here we are, 1 Corinthians chapter 6, verse 9 and 10. Do you not know that the unrighteous will not inherit the kingdom of God? Who will not inherit the kingdom? The unrighteous. Do not be deceived. Don't fool yourself. Neither fornicators, and this is those who practice, nor idolaters, nor adulterers, nor homosexuals, nor sodomites, nor thieves, nor covetous, nor drunkards, nor revilers, nor extortioners will inherit the kingdom of God. Look at that list. What a list. What a list. This will keep us all out of the kingdom. And by the way, it is not sin that will keep you out of the kingdom. It is not repenting of sin that keeps you out of the kingdom. Because the Bible says all have sinned and fallen short of the glory of God. So verses 9 and 10 of 1 Corinthians chapter 6, that's just the beginning list. That's what Paul said to the Corinthians. But what did he say to the Galatians? Look at Galatians 5 verse 19 to 21. Now the works of the flesh are evident, which are, together, let's say it, adultery, fornication, uncleanness, lewdness, idolatry, sorcery, hatred. Now it's going to add something that we didn't even think should be in the list. Contention, brother against brother. Jealousy, people don't like your successes. Outbursts of wrath, people that can't control their temper. Selfish ambition, your preferences are above the Lord's. Dissension, always causing division. Heresies, telling lies that are not scriptural. It keeps going. Envy, look at all these things. Murder, drunkenness, revelries, and the like. Revelries are just people that just want to live for the world. They just want to party, hardy, hardy, party, hardy. Of which I tell you beforehand, just as I told you in time past, that those who practice such things will not inherit the kingdom of God. You know what? The sermons that make the most hits on YouTube won't be a sermon like this. Let me tell you why. Because this sermon is focusing on us. People like sermons that talk about everything out there that they can't do anything about. Sunday law is coming. Let me tell you something. The Sunday law will come and you will see it come and still go to hell because you're not living a righteous life. I can tell you it's going to happen next week. It's going to happen next month. It's going to be signed into Congress. And if it happens and you are not living a righteous life in Christ, knowing the Sunday law is coming won't save us. It won't change us. We ought to get mad at what's happening in the world. But what's happening in the world is what's happening out there. This sermon is about what's happening in here. Because all the sin in the world cannot keep you out of heaven if Jesus is in here. But you ain't sick enough yet. Let me keep going. We're going to go now what Paul said to his protege, Timothy. 2 Timothy 3 verse 1. Now he begins to say, this is not only happening, but this is how bad it's going to get. But know this, that in the last days, perilous times will come. That's stressful. And the world is stressful. The world is in chaos. For men will be, look at this, lovers of themselves. When you look at social media, is that true? Lovers of money, boasters, proud, blasphemers, disobedient to parents. I won't even ask if that's true. Unthankful, unholy, unloving, unforgiving. Some people say, I won't forgive, I'll take it to my grave. Well, it will take you to your grave. He doesn't stop. Slanderers, that means twisting people's names in the ears of others, without self-control. Brutal, despisers of good. The King James Version is despisers of those that are good. Then people that can't be trusted, traitors, headstrong, you can't move them, haughty, love themselves, lovers of pleasure, rather than lovers of God. And how do they hide it? Having a form of godliness. They'll sing all day long, yes, Jesus, we love you, but their lives

are a mess in the sight of God. Having a form of godliness but denying its power, no Holy Spirit conviction. What does Paul say? And from such people turn away. For of this sort are those who creep into households and make captive of gullible women, loaded down with sins, led away by various lusts. You know what that means? There are, oh Lord have mercy. Social media is a dangerous thing to be on. Amen. You don't believe it? Those women that are putting all those pictures of themselves on social media are silly women, gullible women, loaded down with sins, led away by various lusts. They want you to worship their bodies and the way they look. So they give you 500 pictures of themselves. But I'm not done. Let's go to Romans 1, verse 28 to 32. And even as they did not like to retain God in their knowledge, God gave them over to a what kind of mind? Debased. When people do things that even dogs won't do, that's what happened to the mind. To do those things which are not fitting, being filled with all unrighteousness, sexual immorality, wickedness, covetousness, maliciousness, full of envy, murder, strife, deceit, evil-mindedness. They are whisperers. Did you hear about this? Did you hear about that? Yeah. Backbiters. Smile on your face. Cut you down when you're not around. Haters of God. Violent, proud, boasters, inventors of evil things. Disobedient parents made the list again. Undiscerning. You can't give them clarity no matter how because they don't want to hear it. Untrustworthy, unloving, unforgiving, unmerciful. Lord have mercy. Who knowing the righteous judgment of God, that those who practice such things are deserving of death. But here is the hook. Not only do the same, but also approve of those who practice them. Now that's powerful. You may not do it, but you might watch it. Did you hear what I said? You may not do anything on that list, but it tickles your fancy. You watch those shows where Lifetime. Where evil women being evil, women hating women because they're all going after the same man. Come on, ladies. Soap operas, which is nothing but garbage operas. And then all the nonsense that men get themselves involved in on the internet, on the television, on the YouTube, on the channel. You got to filter what you watch. And you got to be careful that it doesn't appeal to you. Amen. Because you may not do it, but you approve of those who practice them. And you don't realize that when you do, the enemy within is getting stronger. Subtle suggestions will unlock your inhibitions. And you will think, well, I mean, like, you know, whatever. And amazingly, this is not even an exhaustive list, but it is enough to reveal to us the capacity of every one of us apart from Christ. What troubles me today, and this is what troubles me today, we can pick certain sins and make them seem so egregious. But this list doesn't take one sin and make it egregious. It puts them all in the same category. You could go from gossip to homosexuality and you're both going to hell. You go from backbiting to murder and you're both going to hell.
And without the power of Christ, without

power of Christ without the what? Power of Christ. We are incapable of finding delivery. And it is so easy today to feel self-righteous. That's why, you know what? I've come to the point where if I'm going to preach a sermon against something that's wrong, I better overbalance it to lead you to the Jesus who can change your life. So you could leave a sermon feeling so good, but the danger there is just like the Bible talks about this Pharisee. This Pharisee. When you hear about all this stuff happening in our schools and in our some of our churches, you know what? I'm not shocked. You know why? Because the human heart is everywhere. How could that happen in our schools? The human unconverted hearts are there. How could it happen in some of our churches? The unconverted human hearts are there. They're everywhere. So what do we do? The only answer. I need to highlight what's wrong, but I need to highlight who can fix what's right. Who can fix what's wrong and lead us to the power that is right. The danger of feeling good that you ain't doing something on that list is this. The Pharisee stood and prayed thus with himself. God, I thank you that I am not like other men. We can feel so self-righteous that something in that list, and we pick the things that we're not, and we find our security in the things that we're not. But brothers and sisters, if you don't have Jesus, anything on that list could become a part of your life. I thank God I'm not like other men, extortioners, unjust, adulterers, or even as this tax collector. And what did the tax collector do say? The tax collector prayed this prayer, Lord, be merciful to me, a sinner. And that needs to be our prayer every day. Be merciful to me. And you've heard me say that when you accept Jesus, you are not a sinner in his sight. But here's the danger. Paul wasn't a sinner in his sight either. Paul was a saint in his sight, a saint under. Even as a saint, we are living in a world where all these things are still at our beck and call. They're on our devices. They're in the community we live in. They're on the television. They're in the hearts of our friends and family members. They're all around us. They are some of the things we used to do and some of the things we still want to do. They're there. So when we understand what Jesus can do, here's what the Lord promises to do. Here's what he promises. And by the way, when you look at this list, it's discouraging. But I want to balance all that with this scripture. Here it is. 2 Corinthians 5, verse 17. Therefore, if anyone is in Christ, he is a what? New creation. All things have passed away. Behold, all things have become new. How many things? So all that stuff that you did, I want you to understand what the scripture means, because we give the scripture more meaning than it actually has. What it means is, Bob is no longer on death row. Amen, Bob. Amen. The Lord has found Bob in the prison of his own life, poured his atoning blood on Bob, cleansed Bob of all that he did, and put him on a new road. And said, now that you are no longer going to be penalized for the life you used to live, you can say, I am new in Jesus. But now, Bob, you're on a new road now. You can't bring that road with you. I'm not only going to forgive you, I'm going to give you the power to live above that. But let's understand. So this passage is talking about reconciliation and justification. The Lord is reconciling everything we did and covering it by his blood. Here's what the Bible says, how the Bible describes it. Romans chapter 3, verse 24 to 26. This justification, being justified how? Say it. Freely, by his grace, through the redemption that is in Christ Jesus. We cannot be redeemed outside of Jesus. You can't educate yourself into redemption. Whom God set forth as a propitiation, meaning his blood is efficacious to us. Propitiation, meaning he turned God's judgment seat into God's mercy seat. Meaning those of us who are on our way to hell are now on our way to heaven. Those of us who would be destroyed for sure will be saved for sure. Propitiation. Hell, you ain't going to have them. Heaven, they're on their way. I mean, I feel good when I think about who I used to be. Every now and then, that old man tries to pop up.

Who wants an athlete on his team that don't want to run? Who wants a basketball player that wants to just sit on the sideline? What team, and those of you that give me a hard time because I like the New York Knicks, don't beat me up today. Because we got some Adventists that are so holy that they always complain about my New York Knicks team. I like basketball. I play basketball. But I ain't going to hell because of basketball. I'm going to heaven because of Jesus. So you play your soccer. You ride your bike. You run in a track meet. But here's what I'm saying. Our lives ought to be a demonstration of the righteousness of Jesus. How could a person who lived like that now live like that? We are a demonstration of what Jesus can do. Because, and here's the key, because in his forbearance, meaning he put up with us, God had passed over the sins that were what? Say it together. Previously committed. So when we are justified, he wipes out everything from here back. However far back it goes. The sins that were previously committed are now deleted. And they go to my record. Bring up the John Loma King file. John Loma, yeah. Mm-hmm. And my baptismal date is blank from that point back. Amen, amen, somebody. When you give your life to the Lord, he says, hit the delete button. Hit the delete button. Sins previously committed. And then it goes on now. Now, as he's working in us, people wonder, how can somebody who liked shrimp and pork now like tofu? Come on, Linda, say amen. When she came to our house, what's that? Now she loves tofu. Come on, somebody. The Lord can change anything about you. Right? To demonstrate at the present time his righteousness. And because of that power, that he might be just. God has to be just. A judge cannot stop being a judge. But because of the blood of Jesus, the just judge can still be just, but because of the blood of Jesus, he is also not only just, but the justifier of the one who has faith in Jesus. That means, as a judge, I need to put you in jail. But your advocate, Jesus Christ the righteous, says, Father, my blood. But I want you to understand this carefully. Getting out of debt, are you hearing me? Doesn't mean you can't get back into debt. I know that. When I was a teenager, I forgot what it was. It was one of those nice credit cards in New York City. Nice department stores. Saks Fifth Avenue. Anybody heard of Saks Fifth Avenue? It was bad. It was a nice store. It was like Nordstrom. I had a nice credit limit, $500. And I spent like $150 on a pair of pants for my girlfriend at the time, my wife. And it got out of hand, and I wasn't working, and I couldn't pay it. And they kept calling the house. Thank the Lord they didn't have cell phones then. I didn't have to pick up the phone. But Papa picked up the phone. And he said, did Bill Collette keep calling you? Saks Fifth Avenue, Saks Fifth Avenue. How much you owe him? And he paid my debt. But you know what he said to me? Cut up that credit card. Because I ain't going to keep paying your debt. Thank the Lord, Jesus paid our debt. But I'm not just talking about your debt being paid. I'm talking about not getting into debt anymore. Okay, so here's the first one. Five very quick points. We got to understand this. Let's hit together. Number one, we are what? Helpless. We are helpless in Adam. We are helpless in Adam, and we are still helpless if we stay in Adam. Here's the reason why. Romans 5, verse 12. Therefore, just as through one man sin entered the world, and death through sin, and thus death spread to how many of us? All, because all sin, meaning we all inherit this broken nature. You see, Paul begins at the root of the

problem. The issue is deeper than bad habits. The issue is deeper than poor choices. The issue is that humanity inherited a fallen nature from Adam. We got a defective vehicle off the line. So while we're driving and it keeps pulling to the left, we say to the dealer, but I just bought this vehicle. It's brand new. He said, but it's designed to pull to the left. How many of you would keep that vehicle? It means it's designed. Well, it's designed. We calibrate the tire so it can pull to the left. Can you imagine going down the road and you see everybody trying to pull the vehicle to the right? We have a broken nature that's designed to pull us to the left. And I want to be very clear today. We are not sinners merely because we sin. And I'm going to say this slowly. We are not sinners merely because we sin. We sin because we have a sin nature. Do you understand that? Adam did not simply pass down bad examples. He passed down a damaged spiritual condition. Damaged spiritual condition. And when we were born, it was built in us. And those of you that parents, you know you have babies. God bless Palmette and Jason, about to have a second one. And we love Brooke. Matter of fact, Brooke likes me. So I'm happy about that. She saw me at the green room the other day and she said, Uncle Lomi. And she came to me and put her head on my shoulder. I told them to train her right. But babies, if you miss their feeding time, you would be glad that they are only 3 pounds or 5 pounds, whatever they are. You can tell I ain't a parent because a 3-pound baby ain't going to be crying for no milk. But you better be glad that the Lord allows those babies to be born small. One doctor, Dr. Haddon W. Robinson, he said, the reason why the Lord allows children to come into the world at that small size, because he said, can you imagine a 150-pound baby saying, where's my bottle? No. So Paul is saying that humanity, and I want you to see this. How do we get to this point? Let's look at the second passage first, and I'm going to just show you this. Secondly is, together we are what? Outmatched. We're outmatched by the power of sin. Here's the reason why. Look at this. Paul says it here. For by one man's disobedience, many were, what's the next word? Made sinners. So also by one man's obedience, many will be what? Made righteousness. And I want to break this down very quickly because this is very significant. Paul is saying that humanity was made sinners. Made sinners. Meaning before we commit the first sin, we inherited a nature that is bent towards sin. It's like a poison spring producing polluted water. Fallen humanity naturally produces sinful actions. Some examples. Do you have to train a lion to be a lion? A lion is a lion because a lion is a lion. A sinner does not need to be trained to be a sinner. They possess a fallen nature. Both of them, the lion and the sinner, both they act according to what they are, not according to what they're done. A lion doesn't become a lion after his first kill. He kills because he is a lion. We sin because we have that sin nature. And without divine intervention, we are powerless. But the Bible brings out something that is so beautifully important. And this is why we need the Holy Spirit. Because the body, the flesh cannot be repaired. It cannot be cured. It cannot free itself. And a dead man cannot resurrect himself. But I want you to understand what Paul brings out. To me, this is so hopeful. When I read this, look at this. He made a very significant comparison. What he said here. Moreover, the law entered that the offense might abound. But where sin abounds, grace abounded much more. So watch this. 55 miles an hour. You're going 80. 55 miles an hour. You're going 85. When you see that 55, the law is telling you you're violating.

You know they're coming after you. Nobody has to tell you. Right, Bob? You know when you look at your speed limit, your speedometer and the speed limit, and you hear those lights, you know. I was in a very... Stop testifying about yourself. I was in a heavy traffic window. I don't know. It was not here. Heavy traffic. And I was moving with the traffic. You know, one of the biggest excuses that you can tell a police that's not going to work is says, "Yo, officer, I was just going with the flow." You ever did that before? Everybody was speeding, but they pick you out. So I see this police. He's dodging in and out of traffic. So I change lanes, I'm just checking to see if it's me. He changed lanes. I'm just dodging, and I'm thinking, why is he changing lanes when I change lanes? And he finally works his way through the traffic, and right behind me, wow, wow, wow, and you see him in the mirror. And I pull over, and he said, "Do you know how fast you were going? Don't ever tell him how fast you were going." I think so. On our way to New York City, when the police pulled me over in Indiana, he said, "I clocked you at 85. Were you in a hurry to go somewhere?" "Well, I'm on my way to New York." "What are you going to New York for?" "Well, my dad passed away. I'm going to empty his apartment." He tilted his hat back. He said, "Driver's and license and registration." Gave it to him. He came back and he leaned on my window. He said, "I'll tell you what. You slow it down, we'll call it a day. Is that all right? Where sin abound, grace much more abound." Now, did I say, "Thank you, officer"? I was going 54 in the 70. 54. So when you read this, what does that mean? Grace must more abound. It means grace reveals the solution when sin reveals the problem. Grace forgives what sin condemns. Grace breaks sin's dominion. Grace produces transformation where sin produces incarceration. Grace reigns where sin once reigned. Grace gives hope where sin produces despair. So, Paul brings it down. Look at verse 21 of Romans chapter 5. What was the purpose of the law? So that sin reigned in death, even so grace might reign through what? Righteousness. And what's the benefit? To eternal life through Jesus Christ our Lord. So when you look at that, there's a word that continues to show up. Reign. That's called the language of rulership. The language of what? The language of rulership simply means this. And I wrote it down. Before Christ, sin reigns, death reigns, condemnation reigns. After Christ, grace reigns, righteousness reigns, and life reigns. The law of rulership. And so, before I get to number 3, I have to make it clear. The Lord gave me this, and I got to give it to you. Grace does not merely coexist with sin. Grace establishes a new kingdom in the believer's life. So, Shanika doesn't say, "Okay, I'm a sin today and I'm going to take grace tomorrow. I'm a sin today, I'm going to take grace tomorrow." No, grace says, "I'm giving you room, but I want to establish a new kingdom in your life." Amen. So you don't want to sin. So instead of the kingdom of darkness, grace establishes through the Holy Spirit a kingdom of life and light in your life. And because you recognize where you could be, grace gives you the gratitude to appreciate where you can be in Christ. Sin says you cannot change, you are defeated, there is no hope. But grace says, here it is, Christ has already won the victory. The Holy Spirit can transform me, and God's power is greater than your weakness. What do you say to that? So the grace of God has given you all that you need to understand that you don't have to lose this battle. Let's go to number 3. You don't have to lose the battle. But here's the third one. The third one is, how do we get free? Let's say it together. We must what? We must die to the old man. He's got to be crucified. A lot of people think, well, I finally found a way to win. No, victory begins with surrender. Victory begins when the old man dies. And, you know, we ought to teach baptism quite differently. Baptism is often taught as, well, now you are a member.

ought to teach baptism is not now you are a member. Now you are victorious in Christ. Now you're on the winning team. Now you don't have to live the way you lived before. Now you're no longer on your way to hell. Now you are no longer going to be lost. You are now living in the grace of Christ. And how does that happen? Romans 6 verse 6. Knowing this, this is why baptism needs to be taught differently. Because too many people settle for membership and not for victory. Knowing this, that our old man was what? Crucified with him. That the body of sin might be done away with. When Paul says, who shall deliver me from the body of this death? When you're baptized in Christ, the body of sin might be done away with. That we should no longer be what, friends? Slaves to sin. So the turning point is when you give your life to Jesus, you are no longer slaves to sin. You are now slaves to righteousness. What is the difference since the word slave is both? Here's the difference. A slave to sin, sin doesn't give you the choice what you're going to do. Sin is the power that works in you. But now when it comes to slaves to righteousness, you become the one who willingly puts your life in the hand of the Lord. And he works out his will through your life. So if you knew somebody that only lived for your blessing, would you want that person to be your friend? How are you going to get in? Well, my friend. Why are you in here? Well, my friend. That's why the kid sang the song. What is she saying? 'Tis so sweet to trust in Jesus. So when you are in that relationship, you're no longer how you used to be. You got to look at yourself differently. You got to look at yourself as a victorious person. So Paul says, when you are delivered, you got to change the way you look at yourself. You got to change the way you look at yourself. Too many of us look at ourselves the wrong way. We keep saying, well, we're sinners. He said, no. Look what he says in Romans 6, verse 11. Likewise, you also, what's the next two words? Reckon yourself to be dead indeed to sin, but alive to God in Christ Jesus. Reckon yourself to be not the same person. You got to reckon yourself to be, wait a minute, I'm not just a member, I'm free. I'm not just now one on the books of Thompsonville, I'm on the books of heaven. I'm not just another guy trying to be victorious. I am, I don't want to say it. Okay, I'll just say it because it fits right here. The Christian life begins with a funeral. It begins with what? The old man dies, the new life begins, and this is the part that you've never heard before. The Christian life does not fight for victory. The Christian fights from victory. Amen. The Christian doesn't fight for victory. The Christian fights from victory. Right. I am victorious. I'm going to fight to stay victorious. Amen. Did you hear the difference? We often say, well, I don't know if I have enough time to be victorious. Wait a minute. You are already victorious. But thanks be to God who gives us the victory through our Lord Jesus Christ. So when you give your life to the Lord, you're not fighting for victory, you're fighting from victory. You got the trophy? You got the blood of Jesus that covers your life. Your sins are wiped out. Do you walk out of the courtroom if all your record is expunged? Do you walk out of the courtroom fearful of the police? No. You walk out, high officer. High Sergeant Joe Friday. Right? You don't fear police when you hear sirens because you're walking from what? From victory. You're not walking for victory. You're not fighting for it. You're fighting from it. I'm victorious. And I believe that would change the way we look at ourselves if we recognize that Jesus won the victory, gives it to us, and he says to us, fight from the victory. Amen. What does that mean? Here's how it is. Galatians 2:20, how do we fight from the victory? Look at this. I have been crucified with Christ. With whom, friends? With Christ. How do we fight from the victory? It is no longer I who live. So are you living? That means that the life you lived before is not the life you live now. But Christ lives in me. It is not the enemy within, it's Christ within. It is not that nature that is in control, it's Christ who's working his way out in you. For it is God.

God who works in you both to will and to do of his good pleasure. The faulty battery has been taken out. The divine battery has been put in and it never runs out of power. We don't get that. When you understand this victory, the world could be, I don't care what the politicians say. I don't care what the schools do. Not in a complacent way. I do care, but I'm not trying to solve that. I'm trying to solve this. And when I know that Jesus has already solved it, when Jesus already won the victory and he wants to give it to me so that I could live from the victory, I praise God for this. Notice. And the life which I now live in the... Oh, you told me... Okay, you want to get it now? What did I say was the problem earlier? What did I say was the problem? The Lord is saying, now it's not. Are you getting that? The very thing that I said was the problem is not the problem anymore. Because the life I now live in the what? Now Paul says, that is in my flesh, nothing good dwells. But wait a minute, I still have the flesh and it's not a problem? You know why? Because somebody else is living on the inside. You mean the flesh is not a problem? But Paul said it was a problem. But now that I've been crucified, the flesh is no longer a problem. Oh, I wish somebody was listening to me today. This thing that is a problem is no longer a problem when Jesus Christ is on the inside. Why? Because the life I now live in the flesh, I live by faith in the Son of God who loved me and gave himself for me. Amen, somebody. So this, we're not fighting for victory. We're fighting from victory. Christ already defeated sin at the cross. Believers claim the victory from the cross. So what happens is the battle changes when self is nailed to the cross. But here's the challenge. If you still demand your right, the way of your life, your spiritual preferences, you will fail. If after the cross you still demand your own way of life, you will fail. Paul is saying you don't have to do that. The flesh no longer has power. The very thing that is your problem is no longer your problem because Jesus is in charge of that flesh. Which brings me to point number four. Say it together. We must what? Unite with Christ through the Holy Spirit. Wow. I want you to see this. Read that scripture. Therefore the law is what? Holy. And the commandment what? Holy and just and good. Now, this is the big problem in the Christian world. They have taught that God's law was nailed to the cross. That's the biggest lie from hell. If the law of God was nailed to the cross, the mirror is gone. But the Bible says the law is what? Holy. The commandment is what? Holy, just, and good. Here's the point. If I didn't have the commandments of God, it would not reveal the condition in me. I need the mirror to reveal the condition in me. But Paul is careful. The law is not the problem. The law reveals the problem. The mirror reveals the dirt, but the mirror cannot remove the dirt. The law reveals the sin, but the blood of Jesus removes the sin problem. I didn't know I needed Jesus until the law told me I do. The blood of Jesus removes the sin problem. The Holy Spirit removes the sin's power. I don't know if you caught that. The problem is gone, and there's a new power. The blood of Jesus removes sin's problem, and the Holy Spirit removes sin's power. Oh, man. So here it is. That's why Romans 8:14 is the new passage here. Look what it says. For as many as are led by the Spirit of God, what does it say? These are sons of God. Okay. What does that mean? First, we become children of God by receiving Jesus. Then we remain children of God as we are led by the Holy Spirit. Did you get that? We become children by receiving Jesus, but we remain growing children as we are led. Did you read the text? As many as are by the Spirit. As many as are. Who's leading you during the week? Who's leading you?
If the Spirit of God is not leading you,

0: You cannot remain in the family. He's going to lead you in the way of righteousness. He's going to lead you in the continual way of victory. He's going to lead you in the way of power. He's going to lead you to fight from the victory, not for the victory. Every day you got two choices. You have one voice saying, you will never change, you'll always fail, you are too weak, you are too sinful. But my last point. But there's another voice that tells us what? Let's say it together. We are what? Victorious. We are victorious in Christ. The one voice that says you'll never change, you'll always fail, you are too weak, you are too sinful. There's another voice that says, my grace is sufficient for thee. Adam brought a nature that cannot win. Jesus provides a power that cannot lose. I know you're thinking about it. Adam provided a nature that cannot win. Jesus provided a power that cannot lose. So the battle within is real. The struggle is real. The conflict is fierce. But here's what we need to do. The moment we acknowledge our hopelessness, heaven makes power available. The moment we acknowledge our hopelessness, heaven makes power available.
1: Praise God.
0: Could somebody help me lift the speaker? I guess nobody heard me. Could somebody help me lift the speaker? Oh, thank you, Curtis. We put it back down before Mike Babb gets on us. Sabbath's over. Oh, that burden I've been fighting with the last week. Lord, I can't lift it. I can't get this sin out of my life. Lord, could you help me lift it? Could you help me lift it? Whoever calls on the name of the Lord will be saved. Amen. When that burden comes on tonight, tomorrow, Monday, during the day on Tuesday, Wednesday, Thursday, remember this. But as many as receive him, to them he gave the right to become children of God, to those who believe on his name. And finally, the enemy within reveals our weakness. Jesus gives us the victory. Through Christ, the battle within is not the end of your story. The victory of Jesus is the end of our story. Am I there yet? I'm a child of God. Anybody else with me? We are children of the Most High God. But we are not fighting for the victory. We are fighting from the victory. And how do we get that victory? The enemy cannot defeat you if Jesus Christ is in you. Here it is. And if Christ is where? Come on, say it. If Christ is in you, the body is what? Dead because of sin. That is that fallen nature. The enemy within is no longer there. The body is dead because of sin, but the spirit is what? Life because of righteousness. I asked that man in the picture to tell me what he looked like after he accepted Jesus, and this is what he sent me. That's him before, that's him after. You want that to be you? That's who we need every day, every day. The enemy within cannot defeat the Christ within. If Christ is in you, the body that wants to hold you, I could live in this flesh victorious. We could live in this flesh victorious now. Doesn't have to be down the road, doesn't have to be years from now. We could live in the flesh now. Amen? But be cautious. Don't ever just stumble on the idea that you are perfect. Because the only perfection is you staying in Christ. Don't ever get to the place where you think, I got it. I don't need your help anymore. No, we're not going to need his help until the day this mortal puts on immortality and this corruption puts on incorruption. Until then, we've got to trust Jesus every day. So here are the two contrasts. You want to keep the enemy within or you want Jesus to be within? Which one do you want? If you want the enemy to be within, won't you stand with me?

I was just seeing if you're listening. If you want Jesus to be with him, why don't you stand with me? I just want to see if you're listening. Like the pastor that was preaching one day and the lady was sleeping on him. And he said to the church, don't wake her up. Don't wake her up. Let her sleep, but I'm going to ask you. Anybody want to go to heaven? Just shh, just stand. They all stood. Be seated. They sat down. He said, shh, don't wake her up. They all sat down. Anybody want to go to hell? Stand up. She heard the noise, stood up, and only her and the pastor were standing. She said, Pastor, I don't know what you said, but only you and I are going. You need to stay in tune with the voice of the Spirit of God every day. I'm talking about practicality. Now, this ain't going to get no YouTube hits, but I'm not looking for that. I want you to find the victory. Next week, we're going to talk about the 10 things, the practicum of what it means. This is what you're going to put into practice. To know that you don't have to wonder, but it's a step-by-step walk through to what it means to be victorious and to leave Christ on the inside. Amen? There's probably somebody here today that says, I want that power. I want to know that I'm not just trying to figure it out, but Christ has already figured it out. And I want to experience that victory in my own life. I want to know that every day I can wake up and know that today I am a son and daughter of God. I'm fighting from the victory. I'm not fighting other folk. I'm fighting that flesh that wants to take me back. That voice that wants me to respond to it. I'm saying to that voice, no. Paul knew it. He said, I fought a good fight. I die daily. He knew it. And that's the lot we have in this life. You're not fighting other folk. You're not fighting the government. You're not fighting all the things happening in society. You're not fighting politics. You're fighting that urge that the flesh keeps on saying. And you're saying to the flesh, I told you yesterday, it is no longer I who live, but Christ lives in me. You got to talk. You got to have conversations with yourself. I wish I could tell you, Brian, the conversations I have with myself. When you look at yourself and you don't like what you see, you got to say, I don't like what I see and I ain't going back there. Amen. You got to talk to yourself. Now, don't let other folks see it. Just you and God. And you got to say, Lord, you gave me the victory. I'm going to live in the victory. Because I want to be in that kingdom one day. If there's somebody here today that says, I want to live in that victory, I want to be in that kingdom. But I want to start by surrendering my life to Jesus today. Would you raise your hand where you are? This is a surrender that God is going to record. This is a surrender that He's going to say, okay, you want it? I'll send that power to you. Because it's the only way that we're going to make it into the kingdom. It's not by psychology, ideology, but by the blood of Christ and the power of the Holy Spirit. And we can live victoriously. Don't have to be victims of our past. We don't have to be the ones responding to the voice of the darkness that keeps trying to churn its way into us. We can say to the enemy within, I'm kicking you out, and Jesus is coming in. And we're going to talk about how the practical life can keep him in there. How the choices can make him present all the time. You could hear his voice. Our Heavenly Father, as we bow our heads before you, Lord, we sometimes wonder whether the battle can be won, whether Jesus Christ can be the one that is our King on the throne of our hearts, whether or not we can find the victory. But Lord, you told us today we don't find the victory. We receive the victory. We're not fighting for it. We're fighting from the point of victors in Christ. We are in the family of God. We are fighting from the point of victory. But there may be somebody here today that's not yet in the family of God. They may say, I want to know what that victory is all about. I want to be a part of that victory. I don't want to be lost. I want to be in the kingdom when Jesus comes. If there's such a one here today as I'm praying, I want you to raise your hand. You are not yet in the family of God. You have not yet been baptized. You have not opened your heart to say, Lord, and don't worry about all the pieces that come together after the fact, but just simply saying, Lord, I want to be in that family. Our heads are bowed, our eyes are closed. The Holy Spirit's watching. If there's somebody here today, wherever you are, you just raise your hand and say, I want to be in that number. I want to be in the family of God. I want to

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And you want that preparation. God sees your hand. So Lord, thank you for coming here today. Thank you for reminding us that the kingdom is being prepared for us. We don't have to hear about it, read about it, know about it, and not experience it. We can experience the kingdom life now, so that when we get to the kingdom, we could know that we are home. Thank you. We praise you. Defeat the enemy within, and we invite you to be the God that lives within. In Jesus' name we pray. And all of God's people said, Amen. Amen.

0: Lord, I thank you for making a way where there seems to be no way. A roadway in the wilderness and a river in the desert. Thank you for touching your people today. Healing broken hearts. Healing broken bodies. Thank you, God.
1: Thank you, Lord.
0: Make a way where there seems to be no one.

0: Hey boys and girls, I hope that you guys' evening has been going well. Welcome to another Thursday here. Today, sadly, Karima won't be here, boys and girls, but she is listening to us. So hi to Karima and to her cousin. I don't know her cousin's name, but I want to say hi to him. But today, boys and girls, we have two visitors that you will be hearing from later on. We have a boy and a girl here. And I would want them to introduce themselves first. Mimi.
1: Hi, my name is Mimi. I come from Argentina. My full name would be Mia Isabella Stempelato Uter. Well, that's it.
2: Hello, my name is Juan. And my full name is Juan Pablo Stempelato Uter. I also come from Argentina. And my name is brother.
0: So, Mimi and Juanpe are siblings, and like all siblings, they love to fight. So, Mia, first question, what's your favorite color?
1: My favorite colors, I have three.
0: Three, okay.
1: Okay, one of them is pink, the other one is orange, and the other one is light blue.
0: Oh, my favorite color is light blue, but I have never heard a girl say her favorite color is orange, so that's something new. Juanpi, what's your favorite color?
2: I have two. Gold and black.
0: Okay, so Juanpi's favorite color is gold and black, boys and girls. And I know that you boys and girls have a favorite color as well. Mia, tell us how old are you?
1: Oh, I'm 11 years old.
0: Juanpi, how old are you?
2: 12.
0: Juanpi is 12 and Mia is 11. So, Juanpi is the older brother and he should be an example to Mia.
2: He's not.
0: He's not. So, boys and girls, today it was raining in the morning, right, Mia?
1: Yes.
0: Juanpi, did you enjoy the rain this morning?
2: Kind of. I could sleep better.

0: Well, I had to get up around 6 today because I had to help my mom, so I didn't enjoy the rain at all.
1: For me, it was, I woke up at 11 something. Oh no, 11:03. I don't know why. My parents let me sleep again on their bed, but I couldn't sleep anymore. So they went to their jobs and we stayed home with my brother because we're in vacations.
0: Yay! Yay! Juanpe, what time did you get up this morning?
2: Well, I'm not sure what time, but I slept late.
0: Okay, late. So they are enjoying their vacation, boys and girls.
1: Well, for me, he woke up around 8 to 10 or 11 of the morning.
0: So, Juanpe got up very late this morning. I guess he ate brunch, not lunch, and not breakfast. So, boys and girls, today we are going to be talking about the Children's Week of Prayer that we are having with Mimi's parents and them as well. Oh. So, are you guys enjoying the Week of Prayer?
2: Yeah, it's pretty fun. I preached the first day, but I was enjoying the messages.
1: I heard every single message, and I think my dad is a good preacher. the first day, I had to do a special, and day before yesterday, I told a story, and today, oh yeah, this is my favorite part of the whole thing, is that we're doing experiments.
0: Yeah, they're doing experiments for us to see and to know an idea, more or less, what we are learning about.
1: So tonight, I am going to do the experiment. So I'm so excited, but I don't want to spoiler.
0: She doesn't want to spoil it for us, boys and girls. So Juanpe preached Saturday. He preached with his dad. And Mia, what did you learn about what Juanpe preached about?
1: Well, I learned that because the topic for the preaching is conectados, that is in Spanish and it means
0: connected,
1: but in Spanish it means connect two at the same time. The word would be divided plus the word in the preaching.
0: Yes, and it was very creative how they make, like, conectados is one word, but instead of conectados, they made the number two, which is dos in Spanish, so it made a lot of sense. And Juanpe, can you tell us a brief summary of what you are learning these nights?
2: Well, I'm learning about the different relationships we could have and the connections that we should keep.
0: Yep, boys and girls, and it was really entertaining. Their song is entertaining, and if they want, I'll make them sing the song for you, boys and girls, if they're not shy. And they have a lot of actions to it, and it makes it very fun. So I have been enjoying it.
1: Yeah, I really like it. But you have to sing it too if we're going to sing it.
0: Me? You really put me on the spot. Dear Mia. So, boys and girls, before we begin, we would like to ask Juanpe to start us off with a word of prayer.
2: Can I do it in Spanish?
0: Yes, you can do it in Spanish.
2: Oremos. 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
0: Amen, boys and girls. So our first song for today is going to be Grandpa, Grandma.
3: Yes, LJ?
4: I really have a lot of fun at Grandpa's farm.
3: What do you do there?
4: Well, we ride horses, we herd cattle, and sometimes we...

0: Even go fishing.
1: I think it's great that you and Grandpa get along so good.
0: So do I.
1: The Bible says we should honor our father and mother and our grandma and our grandpa. And LG, why don't you sing that new song for the kids?
0: Okay.

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Well, I don't have a lot of friends. Because the kids at my school, they say they don't like me because I got short, fuzzy hair. But y'all see this hat right here? This is a Chicago Bulls hat. And do y'all know who Michael Jordan is? Well, he used to play basketball for the Chicago Bulls. And the kids at my school, they say they like Michael Jordan. So I asked my mommy to buy me this hat. And when I went to school the next day, I put my hat on my head and I said to them kids, "Hi, y'all. You like my hat?" And they said, "Yeah, we like your hat." And I said, "Can I play with y'all?" And they said, "No, you can't play with us. Because when you take that hat off your head, you still going to have short, fuzzy hair." And they made me sad. But guess what, y'all? When I went home, my mommy, she bought me this big old bag of candy. And I said to myself, "I'm gonna save this candy because the kids at my school, they say they like candy." So guess what, y'all? When I went to school the next day, I had a whole lot of fun because the kids at my school, they saw me with my candy and they said, "Hey, Niecy, can we have some of your candy?" And I said, "Yeah." So I was giving them my candy and they was playing with me and we was having so much fun. But guess what, y'all? When my candy ran out, they said they didn't want to

She said, "Nacy, what's wrong with you, girl?" And I said, "I don't got no friends." And she said, "You got a friend." And I said, "Who my friend, Mommy?" And she said, "Jesus is your friend." And I said, "Do Jesus like my short fuzzy hair?" And she said, "Yeah, he likes your short fuzzy hair."

0: And what do he look like? So my mommy, she opened the Bible, and she told me all about my friend named Jesus. So guess what, y'all? When I went to school the next day, I said to them kids, "Hey, y'all, I got a friend." And they said, "Oh, get out of here, Niecy. You know you don't got no friends, because nobody like you with that short fuzzy hair." And I said to them kids, "Yes, I do got a friend, and his name is Jesus." Turn around looking at me, and I say, "Yeah, my friend named Jesus, he can walk on the water, and he's real, real rich, and he got a whole lot of houses and land, and he got more power than anybody in this whole wide world." And then I told him about how my friend named Jesus, he helped this little boy named David to destroy this big old giant Goliath. Because Goliath was teasing David and his people because they didn't look like him. Then guess what, y'all? The kids at my school, their eyes got real big. Then somebody said, "Hey, Niecy, is your friend named Jesus going to help you destroy us?" And I said, "No. But if y'all don't stop teasing me and learn to like me with my short fuzzy hair, Jesus is going to show y'all all by himself." Then somebody said, "Well, where's your friend Jesus at?" And I said, "He's right here, right now." Then somebody said, "Well, how come we can't see him?" And I said, "Because he don't want y'all to see him." Then somebody said, "Why Jesus doesn't want us to see him, Niecy?" And I said, "Because he got short fuzzy hair, just like me."
1: "These things I command you, that ye love one another. John 15:17.
2: Hi. Hi, boys and girls. We are back. And I hope that you boys and girls enjoyed Grandpa, Grandma, and Niecy. So, boys and girls, today we're going to be talking about hate. Juanpe, what did you learn yesterday about hate and enemies?
3: That we have to love them and also respect them as the person they are.
2: And you, Mimi?
4: Well, I learned that, like, he talked about... I learned that when you hate somebody, it's because at the beginning, first, maybe you haven't met them. And just by how they look, how they dress, or how their hair looks, you already don't like them. And that's one of the things. And another thing of how you can hate another person is by being, like, because they hurt you a little time ago. And a story that he likes to tell, my dad, is there's this man that had a garbage bag.
2: Oh, yeah.
4: And he didn't want to throw it away. So then he went to job. He went to church. He went everywhere with that garbage bag. And it's horrible. Like,
2: yes,
4: a garbage
2: bag. Every day, it started to smell more and more.
4: Exactly. The garbage bag means something that somebody did to you. And you don't forgive them. That's taking your bag, taking the bag. And oh, every day you check on it to see all the trash that is in there. That reminds me to, okay, let's say when I was hearing that, I remember my brother. Sometimes he likes to hurt me a lot. And yeah, a little time ago we were fighting in my house. Yeah. Well, and I was thinking, I can hate him sometimes, but too, I love him because he's my brother. I cannot hate him.
2: Yeah, and it's not good to hate others, right, Mia?
4: Yes, but so then, I carry my bag every time I remember he did this to me. I remember once he cut my the back of my neck with a plastic knife.

0: we were chasing each other, and he cut me like this, and on the back of my neck, and it bleeded. I went to my parents. My hands were covered with blood, and I can still remember it. And every time I remember that, that's when I most get my garbage bag to school, my home, and then everybody hates me because of what? Because of having a big garbage bag on my back.
1: Yes, Mia, and you should forgive your brother. And Juanpi has something to share with us as well that he remembered.
2: Also, I learned something else about yesterday's preaching. It was that we have two or three types or different types of enemies.
0: Yeah, and he reminded me another one. That is, he hit me with a hammer on my head. But my head is okay.
1: Yes, and you should forgive your brothers because God says, forgive one another. So, boys and girls, the devotion for today is loving my enemy. And the memory verse is taken in the book of Matthew chapter 5 verse 38 to 39. And it says, you know you have been taught an eye for an eye, a tooth for a tooth. But I tell you not to try to get even with a person who has done something to you. When someone slaps your right cheek, turn and let that person slap your other cheek. That's what your dad taught us yesterday, right?
0: Yes, but there was another taunting. In that time, the left hand?
1: Yes.
0: The left hand was impure. Plus, the
1: right hand.
0: The inside of, like, the palm of your hand and the inside of your hand was impure too. The left hand used to be used for bathroom and stuff like that. So, if you would slap a person with your left hand, that would be... You would be showing your impure side. And on the inside part of your hand, if you would slap somebody with the inside... Yeah, that. If you would slap a person with the inside part of your hand... Of the right hand, okay, you would be telling them you're as important or as, yeah, you're the same status as me. I'm the same as you. We're both children of God. And that would be bad because if you want to slap somebody, you want to tell them that I'm the ruler. So then, if you give them the other first, like, they would slap you on your right hand with their right hand by the other side. So, if you give them the other cheek, there's no way for them to hit you with the other cheek. They would have to show their impure side, their impure side, or they would have to show that they were that they were the same status with the other person.
1: Yeah. So, boys and girls, Mimi just explained about the memory verse. And the title of the devotion is Loving Your Enemy. On the first day of 8th grade, I stepped off the bus and walked over to my friends. 2 days ago, we were laughing and playing together at a sleepover. But on that morning, all of those fun, friendly vibes were gone. They all picked up their backpacks and walked away. Soon, they had the entire grade making up stories about me, excluding me, calling me names, and so much worse. In Matthew 5:39, Jesus tells us, do not resist an evil person. If anyone slaps you on the right cheek, turn to them the other cheek also. If you're like me, when you're being bullied, you don't want to turn the other cheek. You want to fight back.

0: This isn't what God wants us to do. He wants us to love them, pray for them, and do good things for them. Matthew 5 and 44 and Luke 6, 27 tells us that. But how? It's not easy to be kind to someone who teases you or to be compassionate to a person who pushes you down. The first step is to pray. Pray for strength not to fight back. Pray for them that God will bless them and change their hearts. And pray that God will show you what to do. You also need to talk to an adult. Your parents, your teacher, the principal, or your pastor are all good people to tell. They can stand with you as you love the kid who is being mean and help come up with such strategies to get the bullying to stop. My story doesn't have a fairy tale ending. The bullying only stopped because the other kids got bored. However, I was freed from the pain they caused when I chose to forgive them, to love them, and to pray for them. Along my path to forgiveness, I learned that what they said about me didn't define me, and I want you to remember that too. What bullies say about you or do to you doesn't define you. God has already said who you are. You are loved, you are wanted, you are His child. Isn't that beautiful, Mimi?
1: Yes, that is.
0: Kwanpe, have you ever got bullied?
2: Yeah, sometimes.
0: Mia was telling me that she gets bullied at school. You told me about...
1: Oh, yeah, mostly. Yeah, sometimes.
0: Well, and that hurts you, right?
1: Yeah.
0: So, Mia, would you be able to forgive that person? To pray for them?
1: Yes.
0: You would? No matter how much they hurt you or always talk bad about you?
1: You know what? I have a brother.
0: Yes. And
1: I learned to forgive.
0: Yes. And that's beautiful, isn't it, Mia? So, Mia... We need to love our bullies. Juanpe, love your bullies and love your enemies. Our friend Douglas would like to talk to us that love is not easily angered. So, I'll let Douglas talk for us.
3: It can be so hard to not get angry. Except when it isn't. Hey guys, it's me again, Douglas, and today we're going to keep talking about love. We're going to talk about how love is not easily angered, right? It's hard to get angry when you are loving. And in this series on love, I've been talking about 1 Corinthians chapter 13 and what it says love is and what it says love isn't. And a lot of these things that it says, they're kind of like commands, right? It's like, you should do this thing. Love is this, and so do that. And a lot of times they're also like a good way for us to check our hearts, right? Like if you are doing a thing that God says love is not that thing, then you're not being very loving. And this one about anger is interesting because I always feel like anger in general is interesting because it's not always bad. It seems like it's always bad, but it's not always bad. Sometimes it's very important. In fact, there was a time where Jesus got mad. He got really mad. Jesus got so mad that he was flipping tables, and he even made like a whip and was whipping people who were turning God's temple into a place where people get cheated. So yeah, Jesus was mad. But there are also a ton of places in the Bible where it says that you should be very careful about anger. Because like I said, sometimes it's okay, but I'd say 9 times out of 10, if you're angry, you probably shouldn't be. And so here where it says love is not easily angered, it's not saying love is never angry, but it's saying it's not easily angered. It should be hard to make you mad. My dog is a great example of this. Roscoe is a really good dog. And anytime my aunt, my uncle, and our little baby cousin, they come over, my cousin, she's very little. And she's really like grabbing on stuff and she bites things. Like she puts stuff in her mouth and she's kind of a menace. She's super cute, but she makes a mess and she's not very careful. She, you know, she's just a baby. She doesn't know any better. But like she's always like pulling on Roscoe's ears or like poking him in the eye or like sticking her finger up his

knows. And Roscoe is just sitting there like, yep, it's okay. She's just a baby. No big deal. And man, I don't care how cute she is. If she pokes me in the eye, I'm going to get mad, right? But Roscoe, nope, he's very calm and very patient with her. And that's how I should be too. But it's hard. And it's hard, but it's definitely doable, right? Like it's not out of your control. Like you get to decide how you respond to things. You know, there are some times where it's like something happens and then immediately you have just an immediate response and you really can't control that. Maybe you can with practice, but like if I'm walking along and my brother's hiding behind a corner and when I get to the corner, he pops out and goes, boo, I don't really have that much control about how I respond initially, right? Like I get scared and maybe I'll scream and yell, you know, whatever. Like when you're super scared right away, you don't always have that much control. But you know what? Anger almost always comes after your first response. Even if you get angry really, really fast, there's usually something that comes before anger, right? Like there's almost always an emotion underneath anger. Like for me, if Steven pops out from behind a corner and yells, boo, I'm gonna yell. I'm gonna get scared. But then often I'll get really mad at him. You know, maybe I'll push him or say something I shouldn't say. And I get angry because I was scared, because I was, you know, maybe embarrassed. Right. Like I was scared initially and then I was embarrassed for screaming and I don't want to feel scared or embarrassed. So then I decide to feel mad. And a lot of times that reaction, that, you know, chain of events happens very quickly, but not so fast that it's completely out of your control. And I'd say just like most of the time, it's not OK to be angry. I'd also say most of the time when you're angry, it's because you're feeling a different emotion that you don't like. And you'd rather feel angry. Maybe you're sad or you're disappointed or you're overwhelmed or you're embarrassed, or especially if you're scared. Man, scared people get so mad. And it's all because feeling mad kind of makes you feel powerful, right? It makes you feel like you've got some control over your situation if you're mad. But the truth is that when you're mad, you're not usually making very good decisions, especially if you get mad very fast. If you allow yourself to get mad before you think things through, yeah, you're definitely not in a good state of mind. You're definitely not going to be very wise. People who are easily angered are not usually that wise. In fact, the Bible says that you should avoid being even friends with people that are easily angered, because then you'll get easily angered too. And I know I said that it's really hard to not be angry, but the truth is that it isn't. It's not that hard at all. The more you love someone, the easier it is to not get mad at them. Right? Like, I want you to think about this for a second. I want you to think about somebody, maybe somebody who drives you crazy. And I want you to picture them spilling their drink on your pants. Right? Like, if I was at school and the kid that I don't like very much, the kid that's hard to love, if he spilled his drink on my pants, I would be furious. I would be so mad. I'd be telling the teacher. It would not be pretty. And man, if that happened, I'd be like, maybe they did that on purpose. I'd be thinking all kinds of bad things about that person. And I'll bet that's the same for you. But now I want you to picture your favorite, like, famous person, right? Like, maybe it's somebody who makes videos or, you know, some sort of gamer or a singer. Okay, so now I want you to imagine that person, your favorite famous person. I want you to picture meeting them, right? You get to meet that person. You can be standing right next to that person, and you can meet them, and they'll talk to you. How cool would that be? And then I want you to picture that famous person, this person that you really respect and look up to. I want you to picture them spilling their drink on your pants. Would you be thinking, oh, they probably did it on purpose? Man, even if you did think they did it on purpose, I feel like you wouldn't get mad. I don't think I would. If my favorite singer spilled his drink on me, I'd be like, oh man, no, that's totally okay. No big deal at all. And I might even be excited that they spilled on my pants, because I'd be like, I'm never washing these pants again because my favorite singer spilled his orange soda on them. Right, you see what I mean? Like, the more you love someone, the easier it is to forgive them, to not get mad at them. Man, it's the same with like babies. Like, babies are kind of the worst. They're yelling all the time, and you know, like my little cousin pulling on Roscoe. They're not very careful, and they spill stuff, and they bite, and they drool all over the place. They make all kinds of messes. But man, they're so cute. I feel like God made babies so cute so that we would forgive them when they do that terrible stuff. Right? It's like, how could I get mad at a face like that? So yeah, the hard part is not don't get mad. The hard part is love. And that's my challenge to you guys today. It's not that you would work really, really hard at not being mad. It's that you would work really, really hard at loving others. Because if you love others, that not getting mad part, it's going to be easy.
feel like a lot of times people just view love as like a feeling, right? But sometimes

0: sometimes love is hard work, right? Like there is like feeling and emotion in love, big time. But you can and should choose to love even when it's hard. And it is hard sometimes. It's super easy to love those who, like, you know, quote unquote deserve it. But if people, you know, quote unquote don't deserve it, it's really hard. But man, Jesus loves us even when we don't deserve it. So the least we can do is love others too. God loves them. We can love them also. And if we are loving the way God wants us to love, then not getting easily angered, that'll be easy. It'll happen even without you thinking about it. You won't even have to try. Love is patient. Love is kind. It does not envy. It does not boast. It is not proud. It is not rude. It is not self-seeking. And it is not easily angered. Hey guys, I hope you like this.
1: Hi boys and girls, we are back. And
2: I'm drinking water.
1: And Mia's drinking water. And we listen to the song, The Fruit of the Spirit, Not a Coconut. Then we're going to be talking about what Douglas was talking about. So, boys and girls, I put this song for Karima because this is her favorite song. So, Karima, this is for you.

0: was still very young and very new, there were people who wanted to destroy it.
1: Right? You were lying in your bed.
0: People in Rome who said, unless you worship
1: Caesar,
0: you
1: were feeling kind of sleepy.
0: And the Christians were like, well,
1: but you couldn't close your eyes because the room was getting creepy.
0: Horribly. Many
2: eyeballs in the closet?
0: In terrible ways. And they still are today, not by the Romans so much, but
1: people all
0: over the world face persecution.
1: There was something big and hairy.
3: Can you prevent your child from getting frequent pains or earaches? The answer is yes. This is
1: now
3: Dr. Omar Sakala for
1: Lifeline.
3: Columbia University investigators recently discovered that children with a history of ear infections

0: I don't worry.
1: Not a bit. I know whatever's gonna happen. The God can handle it.
2: I'm sorry that I scared you when you saw me on TV.
1: Well, that's okay, 'cause now

0: Hi, boys and girls. We are back. And we are talking about hate and to love your enemies. Right, Mia?
1: Yes.
0: So, boys and girls, Douglas was talking to us that love is not easily angered. And many people, whether they realize it or not, really like to be angry, and anger can make you feel powerful, but it's usually far from what God wants for you. The Bible says that it should be hard to make you angry. Godly love is not easily angered. The more you love, the easier it is not to lose your temper. So, the more we love, boys and girls, the more easily it is not to lose our temper, and more easily to love and not to have enemies. Before we begin, I want to ask a riddle to Juanpe and one to Mia. Maybe you boys and girls know the answer because I've always asked this question. But the first question is for Mia. How many of each animal did Moses take on the ark? Total. Give the total.
1: Two.
0: No.
1: Two of each.
0: Nope.
1: Two of each.
0: No. How many of each animal did Moses take on the ark? Total. How much, Mia?
1: Total.
0: Yes, how much? How much animal did Moses take on the ark?
1: A lot.
0: You don't get it. Mia. It's none. Moses didn't take the animals on the ark. Noah did.
1: Oh.
0: So, one for Juanpi. Okay, Juanpi, if Moses would have dropped his rod in the Red Sea, what would it have become? Say the answer.
2: Nah.
3: What is it? What do you think?
1: Nothing.
2: Nothing?
0: No. If Moses would have dropped his rod in the Red Sea, what would it have become?
3: Oh, I know.
0: What?
1: Red.
0: No. Think, Juanpi, think.
2: I am doing that. Could you repeat it?
1: But he doesn't have a rod.
0: Yes.
1: The other one.
0: No.

0: Moses!
1: Oh.
0: Remember when he turned the rod into a snake?
1: Mm-hmm.
0: So if Moses would have dropped his rod in the Red Sea, what would it have become?
1: A red snake.
0: No. Give up?
2: Not yet.
1: A type of tree wood, like a wood that has... A tree that has red wood?
0: No.
2: It would have become...
0: Give up? No.
1: Okay. Give up?
2: Repeat it again.
0: Okay, last time. If Moses would have dropped his rod into the Red Sea, what would it have become?
2: Clear sea.
0: No. Okay, the answer is, if Moses would have dropped his rod in the Red Sea, it would have become wet wampi.
1: Oh!
0: So, all you had to say is just wet. Because if you put a rod into a sea, it would have become wet. So, that's the answer.
1: Oh.
0: So, you or Mia, nor Mia, got the answer correct.
2: The next one.
1: Do me another one.
0: Another one. One for two of you. Let me see if I find another one. Meanwhile, I'm finding another one. Juanpi and Mia, would you guys please talk about what the devotion was about today?
1: Oh. About hate.
2: Loving my enemies. Sometimes, when I was bullied,
1: that
2: I was...
1: love is not easy. That love's not easy, harder, heart, angered. So, it can be so hard to not get angry, except when it isn't something. Oh, bullies are bad, and you're supposed to love them. It's hard. There's this girl in my class. And she's, I won't say names, but she's really, really
2: mean
1: to people, everybody. I talked to her about, to Jasmine about some, a girl from my class, but
2: about
1: it's
2: her.
1: Not her, it's another girl, and she's really rude. And she even challenges my teacher.
2: But some Mimi is trying to find a way to love her.
3: No, I don't want to love her.
2: Mimi, you never... didn't listen to the preaching last night?
1: Yes, I did.
2: Then?
1: I love my brother, and he's my enemy, so yeah, we're okay with that. I'm just joking. So... I try to love her and leave her alone. I try to forgive her and that's it.
2: But you have to forgive her completely and also start loving her as your brother or, sibling.
1: I forgave her of what she did. What happens is that every time I forgive her and every time I'm in front of her, she does something else that I have to forgive again and again and again.
2: Well, tell her, please don't do that again.
1: And she'll go like, I know that when she talks and does this to me, it's just for getting attention. She tries to get my attention, to get the teacher's attention, to get the student's attention. She just wants attention.
0: So, Mimi has to learn to forgive her enemy, right, Mimi?
1: Yes.
0: So... I found the riddle, boys and girls. And the question is, why was Jacob buried in the cave that is in the field of Ephron and the Hittite?
2: Because he was dead.
0: You read that one.
1: No.
0: Yes, you took the book.
1: No.
0: You took the book.
1: No. I just said a silly answer.

0: Wappy. Yes, you read the book.
1: No, you held it right to the last page.
0: Exactly. And how do you know what page it was? Wappy, God said don't lie.
1: But in the last one, was it?
0: So you know it's the last page. So I'll ask another question.
2: Okay. I hope he doesn't read that one. Because he was dead.
1: I didn't even read one.
0: Wampy, God said don't lie.
1: I just read half of one.
0: Okay.
1: Not even that.
0: Why was Moses the most wicked man who ever lived?
2: Because he was the most
3: Give
2: wicked.
3: The definition for wicked.
0: Wicked like evil.
2: I know.
3: Because he hit a rock.
0: What? No. Just because he hit a rock, Wampy.
2: I know, because he's a human. I don't know.
0: Okay, the question. Why was Moses the most wicked man who ever lived?
2: Because he didn't go to heaven. He's not...
0: I think Moses will go to heaven. Because he
2: is
0: led
2: right
0: the people.
2: Now to heaven.
0: Yeah.
2: He's right now in heaven, but he's not going to go with us. He's not going to stay with us. He's going to go to hell.
0: Yes. Juanpi, any guesses? Why was Moses the most wicked man who ever lived?
3: Because he broke. No. Because he broke the commandment.
2: I think I know the answer.
3: Because he broke the commandments.
0: That's correct, Wampy. And thank you, Miss Addy, for helping Wampy. I did hear you, Miss Addy. So, boys and girls, that was the answer. One more question. Let's see if Mimi gets this question right. I don't know which one to ask. Okay. What do you and Wampy have that Cain and Abel and Seth never had? What does Mia and Wampy have that Cain, Abel and Seth never had?
2: I know.
3: A sister.
0: No.
2: I think I know. Mother and clothes.
0: No.
2: A TV.
0: No.
1: What
0: do you guys have that Cain, Abel, and Seth never had?
1: Never had.
2: Just them?
0: No. Do you guys give up?
2: China?
0: No.
1: What do we have that Cain, and Seth never had?
3: We never had to go on an ark.
0: No.
2: Can I see the answer?
0: No.
2: Well, I think.
0: Okay, I'll say the answer.
1: No.
0: Yes, because I don't think you guys will get this. The thing you guys have that Cain, Abel, and Seth never had is grandparents. They never had a grandma or a grandpa.
1: What?
2: Oh, yeah.
0: But you guys have a grandma and a grandpa, am I right?
2: I have six grandmas and grandpas.
0: Okay, last question.
2: No.
0: I want three grandpas
2: and three grandmas. Have step grandparents too.
0: Oh, okay. So, last question, because I really want Mia to get one. Samson was the strongest man who ever lived. But there was one thing he could never hold for very long. What was it?
1: Love.
2: No, I know. He's like...
0: No.
2: But don't leave him, because he'll give the right answer, and I don't want him to get it.
1: What?
2: Okay.
1: Samson was...

0: strongest man in the world.
1: I know.
0: What?
1: What was the last top part?
2: Samson was the strongest man to ever live. But there was one thing he could never hold for very long. What was
1: his
2: it?
1: His common sense.
2: No.
1: A wife.
2: No.
0: Oh, that's a good one.
1: God's trust.
2: No. Do you guys give up?
1: No.
0: What?
1: Samson? His hair!
2: No, he did grow it back.
1: Oh! But,
3: Very long.
1: Love?
0: That's what I said.
1: I don't know. Wait, cannot tell the answer.
0: Was my one correct?
2: No, your one wasn't correct.
1: Oh, a girl.
0: What I just said.
1: No. I said a wife.
0: I said a woman.
1: This is hard.
2: One more time, and I'll take two more answers, and I'll say the answer afterwards. Samson was the strongest man who ever lived, but there is one thing he could never hold for very long. What was it?
0: What was the only thing he could...
1: His pride.
2: No. One more answer after this. I'll give a clue. What can you guys never hold for very long?
1: Food.
2: No. Done. Pull up tries.
0: Hey!
2: The answer is...
0: No, no.
2: Mimi took your try, Swampy. I'm sorry.
0: One more. Let me one more try.
2: Okay, one more try for Swampy.
0: What? Johnson was...
2: Samson, not Johnson.
3: Same thing.
2: Samson was the strongest man who ever lived. But there was one thing he couldn't hold back.
1: Peace!
4: Mia! Cachate!
0: See what this
2: one. Juanpi, one more try.
0: Okay. There's one thing he couldn't go back. His pride,
1: his peace.
4: Kasha,
1: peace.
4: Juanpi, 10 seconds.
2: 1, 2, 3, 4, 5, 6, 7, 8, 9, 10. The answer is his breath.
1: Why?
2: Because he was very strong, but he can never hold his breath for very long.
1: Just like us.
2: Yep, that's why I told you guys what can you guys never hold for long. So, boys and girls, it's 5 o'clock, and it's time to say goodbye.
1: Bye.
2: Bye. Bye, boys and girls. And you know, coming up at 5 o'clock is the story hour. Karima, thank you for listening. Bye, Karima. And boys and girls, hope to see you next week.

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0: Today's story...
1: Mr. Walter Knott?
2: Yes?
1: My name is Isles. I write for a worldwide children's program.
2: Oh, yes, yes, I remember. You asked for an appointment.
1: I appreciate your giving me your time, Mr. Knott.
2: Oh, I love children. Anything I can do for them is well worth the time and effort.
1: You have a fabulous place here, Mr. Knott. How many people would you say have visited here over the years?
2: Oh, 20 million or more.
1: My, almost unbelievable.
2: I hardly believe it myself.
1: Well, Mr. Knott, to tell you the truth, this place surprises me, but not nearly as much as you yourself do.
2: Surprise you? Me?
1: Well, I expected to see a man who showed his success.
2: Oh, that. Most people are surprised when they first meet me. I am and always will be just a plain farmer.
1: Mm, fabulous farmer.
2: God has been good to me, and I've been lucky.
1: You've worked hard.
2: Hard work is 90% of luck.
3: Hi, boys and girls. This is Aunt Carol.
4: And I'm Uncle Dan. Welcome, everyone.
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5: The Walter Knott family homesteaded the required 3 years on 160 acres in the middle of the Mojave Desert. The land was now legally theirs, but they were moving. They loaded their scanty possessions in a wagon, tied their buggy behind for towing, and with a lingering look at the adobe house, corrals, and windswept yard, started the 350-mile journey to San Luis Obispo County, California.
6: Get up! Get up! California, here we come!
7: What, Cornelia, dear, you're crying.
8: Oh, Walter, I hate to leave. The neighbors were so nice, and well, it was home.
7: We'll make a home, a better home in Shandon. Well, I just couldn't make a living here in the desert.
8: Well, it's not any better where we're going.
7: Well, it'll have to be. We have children growing up who must be fed and clothed and sent to school.
8: Oh, I'm scared, Walter. We're poor. Awfully poor.
7: Well, I'll work hard, dear. We can make a go of it.
8: Oh, I know you'll work hard, Walter. You're just that kind of a man, but poverty's a terrible thing. Few people ever work out of it.
7: Now, I'll beat it. I will. For your sake and the children's. Get up! Get up!
5: The family made pitiful few miles during the day, then camped by the side of the road at night.
7: You asleep, Cordelia?
8: No, Walter. The automobiles passing by keep me awake.
7: Me too. I didn't realize there were so many automobiles.
8: What's happened to us, Walter?
7: Happened to us? What do you mean?
8: Well, I don't know. We seem to be out of step with the rest of the world. Behind the times. Part of the world, and yet not a part.
7: Well, dear, we've been in the desert 3.5 years. We've been standing still, out of touch with the world. It's passed us by, that's all.
8: Well, will we ever catch up with it?
7: Do you mean will we ever have an automobile?
8: I mean that, yes, but more, too. The nearer we get to Los Angeles, the more it seems that the automobile is, well, it's a symbol of plenty and luxury. We're the only wagon and buggy on the road. Every time an automobile passes, I hang my head in shame. We're so different from these people. Shabby and dirty and dusty and poverty-stricken. Walter, I wish we were back in Mojave where everyone was poor and living under the same standards as we.
7: This is a land of plenty, Cordelia. A land of different values, too. Different than we're accustomed to. I understand how you feel. I too feel the hurt and shame of our shabby condition. But, Cordelia, I swear that won't always be like this. American heritage points with pride to...

0: equal chance for success of any of her children who have ambition and sincerity of purpose. If that be true, and I believe it is, I shall have success.
1: I didn't realize Los Angeles was so big, Walter. Where do all the people and automobiles come from? My, but this is a pretty street.
0: The sign said it's Colorado Boulevard.
1: Oh, I never saw such beautiful homes.
0: They're not homes, they're mansions.
1: It seems almost as if the houses themselves are sticking up their noses at us.
0: Maybe they are.
1: Los Angeles surely is a beautiful place.
0: This isn't Los Angeles, it's Pasadena.
1: I'll bet millionaires live in those mansions.
0: I've heard it said that this very street is the gathering place and promenade of millionaires.
1: Oh, I can believe it. No one's on the street. I wonder why.
0: This is fashionable Pasadena, remember? The people probably aren't even up yet.
1: I think it's Sunday.
0: Sunday?
1: Yes.
0: Oh, we haven't lost that much time.
1: But look at all the cars. Big ones with chauffeurs. What? They seem to be waiting for... Yes, there's the church, and it's just letting out. Oh, Walter, look at us. This rig, passing this fashionable church on Sunday. Oh, I hope they don't see us.
0: Oh, if they do, they won't pay any attention. They're not interested in us.
1: They are looking. Look, Walter. They're pointing, and they're laughing. They're making fun of us.
0: I didn't think people could be that heartless. Get out. Get out. Hey, that man back there is hollering and pointing more than the others. He looks so refined and gentlemanly, too. Don't you think so?
1: I'm not even going to look. I can hold my head just as high and straight as any of them can.
0: Who do you think they are, anyway? I hate myself for bringing you and the children through this humiliation. Get up! Get up!
1: Someone wants to go by.
0: There's plenty of room. He can pass if he really wants to.
2: Hey, mister! Stop a minute, will you?
1: He wants you to stop. Well, don't, Walter. He just wants to make fun of us.
0: No, he looks friendly enough. Huh.
2: Your shafts are loose.
0: Huh? You said something about the shafts.
1: What?
0: Maybe I'd better stop. Whoa there, whoa!
1: Look at him, Walter. Fancy clothes. High silk hat. He's a snob, that's what. Go on, Walter. Don't wait for him to come.
0: Oh, don't worry, dear. I won't let him insult us. I'll tell him off.
3: Hello, my friend. I thought I'd better tell you before you went too far that the shafts on your buggy are dragging. They'll break dragging like that.
0: Oh, thank you. So much noise that I hadn't heard the shafts fall.
3: The people back there tried to get your attention to let you know that the shafts were loose, but you didn't seem to hear them.
0: Is that what they were? Well, we do thank you, sir.
3: May I ask where you're from?
0: The Mojave. We homesteaded some acreage there.
3: No, I got my start in a homestead. Kansas. Wheat. Finally, we were surrounded with civilization. Land too valuable to keep as a farm, so we sold out and came out here. I'll tie the shafts back up, if you don't mind.
0: Not at all. He seems like an awfully nice man, Cordelia. You're awfully kind to complete strangers.
3: There's no such thing as complete strangers, I always say. We're all members of the same race with the same aspirations. Same problems, same heartaches. We're all human beings. Well, shafts are all tied up out of harm's way.
0: Thank you.
3: Good luck to you, sir. To you and your family. I almost envy you. Well, goodbye.
1: Goodbye,
0: goodbye, sir.
1: Goodbye.
0: Bye.
1: Thanks.
0: You know, Cordelia, we were wrong about those people back there. They weren't making fun of us. They were trying to help us. And it just doesn't make any difference what a man's station in life is. Rich or poor, black or white, he's what he is. Mostly good. To know people is to like them. Cordelia, I'm going to try all my life to never judge people on sight. I'm going to try to get to know people, believe in them. Get up! Get up!
1: After three long, weary weeks, the odd-looking caravan arrived at the 47,000-acre cattle ranch just west of the San Joaquin Valley.
4: Yeah, welcome to the ranch, Mr. Knott. And I still think you're going to be sorry you came. This land just won't grow vegetables. As agreed, though, you can have for yourself everything you grow over and above what the ranch uses.

0: Good luck to you.
1: Is that true, Walter, what he said, that this land won't grow vegetables?
0: Well, others have failed to grow profitable crops, yes. But I think I can.
1: Well, just what makes you so sure you can succeed where others have failed?
0: Well, dear, when I was here a few years ago, I noticed that there was a small patch of land on one corner of the ranch where tall grass grew, as high as my head and higher. Grass needs good soil, so there must be good soil there. And luckily, there is a spring nearby. With a little work, I can irrigate that patch of land.
1: It took Walter Knott several weeks to clear that 7.5 acres of head-high grass. Then he planted vegetables, all sorts of vegetables. He dug an irrigation ditch from the ever-flowing spring, and his vegetables prospered and grew, blossoming those 7.5 acres into lavish wonders of green. One day during harvest, Walter Knott took a load of produce to the not far distant town of Paso Robles.
0: How do you do? I'd like to see the proprietor.
2: I own the store.
0: Well, I'm Walter Knott, and I got...
2: Oh, yes, I've heard about you. You're trying to make a living growing vegetables over on the San Luis Cattle Ranch. Others have tried it, son, and failed. So will you. Well, what can I do for you?
0: I'd like to sell you a few head of cabbage.
2: Cabbage? Grown on that ranch? No, thank you. They'd be too small for my customers.
0: Well, sir, I'd like to bring some in and show you.
2: Oh, bring them in. Can't do any harm.
3: Here you are, sir.
4: You grew these?
3: Yes, sir.
4: On the San Luis Ranch?
3: Yes, sir.
4: Well, I never. They're too large. My customers can't use cabbage this large.
3: Yeah, you could cut them in half.
4: Yeah, yes, I could, couldn't I? Are you sure you grew these?
3: I grew them. Not only these, but other vegetables. Radish, potatoes, tomatoes, carrots, beans, peas, all sorts of vegetables. I have a wagon load outside.
4: Good vegetables, like these cabbage?
3: Well, come outside and see for yourself.
4: Okay. I wouldn't have believed it. I hardly do. You grew these on that ranch when others couldn't? What have you got those others didn't have?
3: Perhaps a green thumb.
4: Oh, it's more than that. It's got to be. What? I don't know. Anyway, I'll take these, all of them. And when you harvest more, bring them along, too.
1: While Walter was busy on the truck farm, Cordelia was busy, too. She made candy and sold it to the neighboring stores. At the end of 3 years, the Knotts had saved $2,500. They owned a Model T Ford and felt that at last they could write their own future.
0: Well, Cordelia, what do you say? Should we stay here or move on to someplace else?
1: You know very well how I feel, Walter. This is no country to rear children. Educational and cultural opportunities are almost non-existent. Let's move.
0: Well, any particular place you want to move to?
1: No.
0: I'll keep my eyes and ears open, all right?
1: All right. Do the Knotts remain there where they have made and saved money? Or do they move elsewhere? And if so, where? What happens? I'll finish this story in just a moment. First, however...
5: We'll find out what Mr. and Mrs. Knott decide in just a moment. But first, we'd like you to decide to visit our website soon.
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6: Now let's return to our story, Fabulous Farmer.
0: Well, dear, we have three choices. First, we can go back to the homestead in the Mojave Desert. Second...
1: You want to go back, Walter?
0: To the homestead? No. Although I'm going to keep it if I possibly can, and someday, who knows? I may be able to go back. But now? No. Now, second, we can go to Pomona in the cement business. However, even though it was a good offer and I'm flattered, still, I don't think my talents, if any, lie in the cement business.
1: And that leaves farming and Jim.
0: Yes.
1: What do you think of the offer Jim made?
0: Looks good.

0: Jim's a good farmer, and Buena Park is in the very center of progressive communities. It's just south of Los Angeles, north of Santa Ana, and east of Long Beach. It's a good place to raise our children, and we'd never lack suitable market for our produce.
1: But Jim's a berry raiser, not a truck farmer, Walter. Have you considered that?
0: Sure, and I like the idea. I vote for Buena Park.
1: All right, dear, if that's what you want.
0: Thanks, dear. And pack, yes? Buena Park, here we come. Jim, I don't quite agree that we should expand your farm. A better idea, I think, would be to acquire land that isn't worn out. Well, land, for instance, that has been used only in the growing of, alfalfa.
2: Evidently you know such a place.
0: 20 acres. We can rent it on a 5-year lease basis for only $1,000 a year. Now, together we have enough capital to buy the necessary equipment and berry plants. Now, what about it, Jim?
2: Oh, I don't know.
0: It's good land, Jim. With hard work, we can make the place blossom, like I did up there in Shandon. I like the prospects.
2: I'll tell you what, Walter. We'll run my present farm and that 20 acres. Now, between the two, we might make a decent living.
0: Agreed, Jim, agreed. We're partners.
1: Several years pass. By heavy borrowing from the bank, the firm of Preston and Knott managed to survive. Then came a bad year.
2: Oh, it's been a terrible year, Walter. First the heavy frost, and now the slump in prices.
0: We can't control the weather, Jim.
2: Well, neither can we control prices. But it's breaking us just the same.
0: Control prices? Hey, Jim, that's an idea. Growing berries or produce or whatever it isn't enough. One must also market them. And as far as possible, control the marketing and prices.
2: Now, you know very well, Walter, that one has to sell things at the going price. Well, you couldn't possibly sell berries for, $2 a crate when others are selling them for $1.50.
0: Oh, I'm not too sure about that, Jim. I think there's a way.
2: Oh, the strain has been too much for you, Walter.
0: Now, there are two ways to control the market and price. Now, first, have a product no one else has.
2: Anyone can raise and sell berries.
0: Ah, yes, but not everyone can raise quality berries. Larger, sweeter, juicier berries than anyone else. The way berries are put up, I mean the way they look, how attractively they're packaged adds greatly to the quality. Then, second, sell the berries ourselves.
2: Sell the berries ourselves?
0: Yeah, we'll open a roadside stand, sell berries to passing motorists.
2: You are absolutely out of your mind. Others have tried that idea, without success, I might add.
0: Of course, but have you ever noticed their products? Well, they're dusty, wrapped in old newspapers. We'll keep ours fresh and clean. We'll wrap ours in clean wrapping paper held tight by rubber bands. It'll work, Jim, I know it will.
2: Oh, I doubt that, Walter, but anything's better than starving.
1: So the two partners went to work with renewed hope. They planted every type of berry that would grow in Southern California so that the little roadside stand would have something to please every taste.
0: What we really need, Jim, is a berry that no other grower has. A berry that would put us far ahead of all roadside competition.
2: Oh, is there such a berry?
0: I don't know, but I'm going to have a look around. Jim, here's a newspaper article about a new berry called the Young Berry. It's a cross between dewberries and loganberries. It was crossed by someone in Citronelle. Now, it says here that the berry is larger than other bush berries, not difficult to raise, and has a super fine flavor.
2: Well, sounds all right.
0: I think I'll order enough plants for 1/2 acre, with your permission.
2: Well, all right. Walter, go ahead. It might work.
1: It did work. The first year, they grossed $2,000. By 1924, they were financially back on their feet. Then in 1927, oil was discovered, and a boom hit the community.
0: Jim, I have bad news. Our landlord, he wants to sell our land. He can get $1,500 an acre cash, and he gets only $1,000 a year rent out of the entire 20 acres, so naturally he wants to sell.
2: Well, it'll put us out of business.
0: I know.
2: We'll offer him higher rent.
0: I did. But he thinks it's wiser to sell, and he's right. I offered to buy it.
2: For $1,500 an acre?
0: Well, we'll have to pay that if we want to keep the land.
2: Well, I don't want it at that price. Well, maybe you do, but I don't.
0: But we're partners.
2: We'll dissolve it. I won't pay $1,500 for one lousy acre of land.
0: Well, then I'll buy just 1/2 of the land, 10 acres.
2: Oh, where will you get the down payment?
0: He offered to sell to me without any down payment at 7%.

0: and interest.
1: That's a lot of interest.
0: Yeah, true, but it'll permit me to keep the land. And the Knott's Berry Farm, as I'm going to call it, will remain alive.
2: Well, all I can say, Walter, is good luck to you.
0: Thank you, Jim. And the same to you.
3: The next 2 years were hard ones for Walter Knott and his family. During that time, he was able to pay only the interest on the 10 acres of land. Then the oil craze subsided and land began to decline in price, tumbling to new lows.
0: Cordelia, I priced some adjacent land to the north of us. I can get it for $330 an acre.
4: My, but that's cheap, Walter.
0: Yeah, I'm thinking of buying 10 acres. In fact, dear, I've already agreed to buy it with your approval, of course.
4: Do you think it's wise to buy more land now? We don't even have the other 10 acres paid for. We don't have anything at all paid on the principal, do we?
0: We've kept the interest paid.
4: Well, why don't we buy the new 10 acres and move there? Abandon this 10 acres. Let it revert back to the original owner.
0: Oh, that wouldn't be honest, would it?
4: Well, we'd be rid of a bothersome debt all in one scoop.
0: No, Cordelia. I'm going to keep this 10 acres and pay for it. That was my agreement, and I'm going to keep it.
3: Then the Great Depression came. More and more people advised Walter Knott to let the original 10 acres go back to the former owner. After much pondering, he resolved to keep his end of the bargain simply because the other man had faithfully kept his. As the Depression lengthened into years, Walter found his berry farm losing more and more money. Things went from bad to worse. Walter's buoyant disposition began to sag. His face took on the grim lines of worry as once again he began to face the ugly possibility of bankruptcy.
0: Somehow, dear, I just can't give up hope. Something within me keeps insisting that something will turn up for the better. I don't know what, but I still have faith.
5: Are you Mr. Walter Knott?
0: That's me. What can I do for you?
5: My name is George Darrow, and I'm from the United States Department of Agriculture.
0: Oh, quite an honor. What can I do for you, Mr. Darrow?
5: I'm in charge of the Bureau of Plant Industry at the experimental station in Beltsville, Maryland.
0: Well, what are you doing way out here in California?
5: Well, I'm looking for advice, Mr. Knott, and help. I have a problem.
0: I doubt if I can help, Mr. Darrow, but I'll surely try.
5: Years ago, I received a letter from a certain rare plant garden claiming that they had tried out a new berry for a Mr. Boyson of Orange County.
0: Orange County, California?
5: Yes, Mr. Knott, this county. This new berry is supposed to be enormous in size, almost unbelievably large. It's a cross between a loganberry and a blackberry and a raspberry.
0: Such a cross could well be a marvelous tasting berry.
5: Well, I went to see this rare plant garden, and sure enough, they had tried out the berry with miraculous results. However, they had not pursued the plant, and unfortunately, they had none of the plants left. That's why I'm here, to locate this Mr. Boyson in the hope that he has some of the plants. And I figured that if anyone in this county knows about this Mr. Boyson, you would.
0: I haven't the slightest idea who he could be. Never heard of such a name. However, I am interested. I'll try to help you locate him if you wish.
5: I wish you would. I'd be grateful.
0: Well, now the best place to start looking is probably in Anaheim. That's the second largest city in the county and only 5 miles away. Come, I'll take you.
6: I'm sorry, Miss Knott, but I've never heard of that
7: man. I've never heard of him.
0: Well, Mr. Darrow, it looks like there's no one by the name of Boyson in this town.
5: Suppose we try one more place, the telephone directory.
0: Well, that's a good idea. Here's a phone book here. A-B-B-O-Y-S-C-N. Yeah. Here's a Boyson. Mr. Rudolph Boyson. He's listed as Anaheim City Park Superintendent. It could be the man.
5: Well, shall we call or go see him?
0: Why don't we call first? May save a trip.
5: You want me to do the talking?
0: You're the man who's looking for him. Well, here's the number.
5: Yes, yes. The chances that this is the man I'm looking for are slim. Hello?

0: Yes, are you Rudolf Boysen? Well, are you the Mr. Boysen who at one time crossed some berries and sent plants to the Rare Plant Gardens for trial? You are. He's the man. Well, hold everything, Mr. Boysen. We'll be right over to see you. At the park? All right, goodbye. Is it true, Mr. Boysen, that the berries you crossed were as large as the Rare Plant Gardens claimed?
1: Well, they were awfully large.
0: The Department of Agriculture wants me to find some of the plants and experiment with them. Do you know where we can get some?
1: I gave all the plants I had to the Rare Plant Gardens.
0: Well, I've already seen them, but they have none of them left. Haven't had since that first year you sent them some.
2: Don't you have any plants around anywhere?
1: No.
0: Well, did you plant any anywhere?
1: I don't think I... Yes, I did plant six plants.
0: Six?
2: Where?
1: Well, along a ditch and an orange grove I owned at the time.
2: Could you take us to the place, that ditch where you planted them?
1: I imagine I could find them, all right.
0: Well, let's go.
1: Yeah, there. Right there's where I planted them. But it's all grown over with weeds. I doubt if the berry bushes are still there.
0: Well, we can find out. Here they are. Six berry vines.
1: Yeah, but they're all stunted from neglect. Almost dead.
2: Proper care will bring them back to normal.
0: Mr. Boysen, I know of no better man to nurse these sick vines back to normalcy than Mr. Knott. Do you?
1: I agree. His eminence as a berry grower is undisputed. I've often heard him referred to as the fabulous farmer.
0: You will do it, Mr. Knott?
2: Will I? I'd be honored. I'll leave them right here until fall. When they've died back, I'll transfer them to Buena Park and see what can be done.
3: In 3 years, Walter Knott had nursed those sickly berry bushes into full production. The berries were so large that it took only 25 to fill a standard half-pound basket. The first year, these berries brought Walter Knott $1,037 per acre.
2: From that time on, Mr. Isles, the Knott's Berry Farm has never had to face the prospects of poverty or bankruptcy. Oh, we've had our ups and downs. But those boysenberries were the beginnings of great successes.
4: Well, thank you for that story, Mr. Knott. I'm sure the boys and girls of your story, our audience, will enjoy it. And benefit, too.
2: Oh, that isn't the end of the story, Mr. Isles.
4: Well, it isn't?
2: Actually, it's just the beginning. The beginning of the miracle you now see here at the Knott's Berry Farm.
4: Well, our time's up for this week, Mr. Knott. But next week, we'd love to hear the rest of your story. Okay?
2: Okay.
5: Well, that's all the time we have for today.
6: But before we meet again, please do us a favor by writing or emailing your station manager to thank him or her for airing your story hour.
5: That way you'll help keep your story hour on the air in your area.
6: Thanks. And be sure to join us next time for the conclusion of our story about Knott's Berry Farm called Ghost Town.
5: Goodbye, everyone.
7: This has been your story hour. Building for a better tomorrow.
6: This is Aunt Carol.
7: And Uncle Dan saying,
6: goodbye, everyone. See you again.

0: father's hands. Hands that work.
1: Hey, Frank, hand me that sledgehammer, will ya? 20 more, we go home, boys!
0: Hands that carry.
2: But I don't want to go to bed, Daddy.
3: I know. How about I read you a story before you say your prayers?
2: Okay.
0: Hands that love.
2: Dear God, thank you for Jesus and for my family and my guinea pigs. 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He works hard and comes home with scratches and cuts. Sometimes they're still bleeding. Please make them better so it doesn't hurt when he plays baseball with me.
0: Our children often notice more than we think they do. Praying with your children lets you see what's on their minds and hearts. A message from the National Day of Prayer Task Force.
4: 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I'm Stephen Arterburn. Come visit me at newlife.com.